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2: BBC News with Chris Barrow. Tehran's top negotiator in talks with the United States, Mohammed Bagher Ghalibaf, has said Iran's national security depends on it keeping control of the Strait of Hormuz. Iranian media reported that several US missiles had hit near a children's cancer hospital in the city of Ahvaz. Separately, President Trump has praised Iran for letting an Iranian-American charity worker, Dana Karari, leave the country, having stopped her from doing so for 18 months. President Zelensky of Ukraine has sacked his popular defense minister, Mikhailo Fedorov, who'd been in the job just 6 months and was seen as a key figure in the expansion of drone warfare against Russia. The dismissal has been met with stinging domestic criticism. The UN's nuclear agency says it's been informed that the chief engineer at the Russian-occupied Zaporizhzhia nuclear power plant in Ukraine has been killed by a Ukrainian drone strike. The IAEA repeated its call for an end to attacks near nuclear sites. The defending champions Argentina have progressed to the final of the Men's Football World Cup after defeating England 2-1. They'll meet Spain in the final. A new report warns that climate change, driven by greenhouse gas emissions, has made extreme rainfall in West Africa 5 times more likely than in the late 19th century. Intense downpours last month triggered deadly floods. The Trump administration has extended travel restrictions on US citizens related to the Ebola outbreak in the Democratic Republic of Congo. The State Department says that no Americans will be allowed to return to their home country on commercial flights for 3 weeks if they visit the DRC. Researchers working in eastern Congo say they've confirmed the existence of a new species of monkey. The scientists went in search of the orange-lipped primate using a blurry photograph taken in 2008. BBC News.
1: 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Grey coverage, vibrant colour, natural finish. All in just 5 minutes. Henna Speedy Easy Hair Colour. Made in Italy. Talk 100.3. 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
4: 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We're part of the Fun Asia Network, and all you Argentinian fans, I probably believe you're rejoicing today. Absolutely. I mean, what a knock it was for, Argentina. And right before that, I was on a call with friends all the way from UK, right? So they were sitting fingers crossed and they were really hoping that they'd make it through. And they were saying, you know, if we beat Argentina, it's like beating the world champions and moving into the finals. And I said, well, you can have that last match unless and until you are sure of it, right? You never really know where Argentina is concerned. And even in their last games, the way they have been performing towards the end, like the helm of all things, that's when unbelievable goals will be scored from them. Now, whether it's fair, whether it's not fair, I don't know. I'm not the referee. I am no one to tell. But the game yesterday was pure bliss. It was control. And if you, you know, you're someone who actually loves football, you would actually know that. So yes, England 1, Argentina 2. Now, the opening goal, following a scoreless first half, England broke the deadlock in the 55th minute. So Anthony Gordon, you know, scored with a back post trap, a tap in and off a well-paced cross by Morgan Rogers. And then the equaliser from Argentina put immense pressure later on in the game. So like in the 85th minute, Enzo Fernandez fired a brilliant shot from outside the box to level the score 1-1. The goal was assisted by Lionel Messi. Now, in stoppage time, I'll tell you what really happened. So, in the 92nd minute, right, it is 90 minutes plus extra time. The substitute, Martinez, slipped between the English defence to head home a dramatic winning goal, once again set up by a cross from Lionel Messi. Unbelievable. So we were talking about possession, and if you go to see on the pitch who really had a better possession, of course it was Argentina with about 64%, whilst 36% only belonged to England. Total shots on target, 14 from, the lads from Argentina, whilst there were only 6 from England. Now, where it comes to the manager for the English team, he's really going to be a heavy price because his tactics of going defensive didn't really work. And where corners were concerned, if you're going to, kind of compare the stats, England got 1 and Argentina got 6. Passing accuracy, 93% for Argentina and 84% for England. Yellow cards, however, yes, Argentina have 3, whilst England have 1 only. But that's not really going to matter because now England is going to meet France in they're going to kind of contest for the 3rd place, which is to take place on Saturday. But on Sunday, it is going to be some sort of a dance onto the field. And both of them, right, I mean, be it Spain, be it Argentina, both of them are really, really thick when it comes to football. Now, the biggest talking points, kind of centres around Lionel Messi. Of course, he's 39, playing in his 6th tournament, going head-to-head against Spain's sensational teenager Lamine Yamal, who is just 19 and playing the World Cup for the very first time. It is going to be the clash of the titans. Spain relies on absolute midfield dominance and a defence as well, whilst Argentina brings the highest scoring offence in the tournament, 18 goals, known as the comeback kings for striking late in the games. Now, what is going to be the, breaking the historical tie? The two nations share a perfectly balanced all-time head-to-head record. Out of the 14 previous meetings, Spain has won 6. Argentina has also won 6, and 2 matches ended in a draw. Now, when it comes to who really you are going to favourite, there is a 50 to 60% chance to win regular time. Now, there are analysts that are forecasting Spain. However, I could be wrong. I could really be wrong. You tell me how did the game pan out for you yesterday? Were you watching the game? Were you not watching the game? It is time we talk to you about this. All right, getting messages. Need the link for visa. Certainly, we'll send you that. All right. Nusha and Tahir, a very good morning to you. Also, a very good morning to you, Hamdan, Afreen and Yusuf. Sajjad, a very good morning. Fun Bhushal, good morning. Veena Prashant, good morning. Where is this? All right, another one coming in from 6019. A very good morning to you. A very good morning, Muriel. Just wanted to send a little sunshine your way today. I absolutely love tuning in. Your energy and music choices always make my morning so much brighter. Keep being amazing. Raja Arshad from BMJ Industry, Russell Kema. So sweet, Raja. Good morning going out to you, Afzar. A very good morning going out to you, Gibran, as well. And I'll tell you a little insider what I do, right? So when I get into the studios, whatever time I get into the studios, before I get into doing my sports and kind of editing my sports, I have a look at the music log. So it depends on what mood I'm in. If I am in a very peppy mood, the music changes to 90s. If I'm in an okay mood, then I stick to what is playing. But otherwise, I am the girl who likes the late 80s, 90s, early 2000s. That is me. And I think that is certainly the music choice that I absolutely love. Let me know if this is something that you love as well. A very good morning going out to you, Muriel. From Aldeh, it's about 32 degrees Celsius at 6 in the morning. Quickly, let's have a look and see what is the temperature like right now in Dubai. It is 35 degrees Celsius, humidity 62%. Winds blowing at about 27 kilometers per hour. I'd like to say welcome once again to the show. Quickly, a small little break and then we get back into discussing more things. I will take you through the day's agenda and tell you what's really in store. In fact, yesterday as well, there was a story we didn't quite touch upon. So we're going to kind of do a little bit of touch up with those stories. How do you raise complaints with Mahore? What do you do? And then there's something called as EOCI that India has kind of introduced. All of these conversations we'll kind of bring forward to you. But you've got to be a little patient with me. My name is Veeral Deesa. You keep it locked to Talk 100.3. We're part of the Fun Asia Network. A very good morning.
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1: 7:10 on the clock. A very, very good morning to you and welcome once again to Daybreak with Mimi Realdisa. Right now, you know, I was looking at the story and it said, chances of rain continues as temperatures hit 48 degrees Celsius. Dusty winds are expected as well. We'll talk to you about that. Dubai launches autonomous taxi service in Umm Al Quwain and Jumeirah. Argentina late show sinks England 2-1, sets up a World Cup final against Spain. I love these headliners, right? I mean, they just make you turn and think, oh my gosh, that poor England did nothing. Filing a labour complaint in the UAE. 7 legal tips every employee needs to know. So we'll, I think, start off the show with that story. It's very interesting. Dubai issues over 1 million new residency permits, 66,000 golden visas in the first half of 2026. Over 60,000 Emiratis, 3,000 companies benefit from Mohore Career Counselling Programme. If you remember, we were speaking about this. Dubai Municipality warns motorists against leaving vehicles unattended during summer travel. RTA continues to develop Sohail app within Shared Digital Channels ecosystem. More on that coming up. Also, besides that, fraud rises in UAE during summer. Holidaymakers alert with fake offers, AI scams too. More on these conversations that will, you would be hearing onto the show. And Dubai launches 5-year multiple entry visit visa for all nationalities. Really good. Emirates introduces flexible EMI payment solutions for its customers in India. Now, this is going to be quite interesting as well, and several other conversations. India also launches an eOCI card for overseas citizens. How to apply, eligibility, step by step. This is a download guide. We'll go through this as well. It's a couple of stories that I kind of missed out. We will try and touch up upon them. But right now, this is very interesting. We're going to start off the show with this. A very good morning to you and welcome once again to Daybreak with me, Mimi Realdisa, only on Talk 100.3. We are part of the Fun Asia Network. Now, filing a labour complaint in the UAE, that is a question that I have to ask you. There are 7 legal tips every employee ought to know. Can you change jobs while your case is ongoing? Will you have to go to court? Here's what, employees need to know before filing a complaint. So filing a complaint against your employer, can feel overwhelming, especially if you are worried about keeping your job or finding another one. Now, can you continue working after filing a complaint? Is there a time limit to file your labor complaints? And if you go to court, can you still find yourself another job in the UAE? So, the media spoke to legal experts in the UAE to find out exactly what an employee should be doing and be aware of before proceeding with a labour complaint. Now, here is a guide to your rights and responsibilities as a UAE private sector employee as per the UAE's Labour Law, Federal Decree Law Number 33 of 2021 and its implementing regulations. Step number one, file your complaint early. Now, legal experts speaking to the media said that employees should always avoid delaying the process of filing a labour complaint. One of the experts spoke about how delays in filing a complaint can make a claim considerably harder to prove. So records may be lost, witnesses may become unavailable, and the employer may question why the alleged breach was not raised at that time. Now, late filing creates a genuine procedure risk, particularly because of Article 54 of the UAE Labour Law also requires the prescribed procedures and deadlines to be followed before a labour case is accepted by the court. Now, employees should therefore act promptly. Apart from the legal risk, delay can make a claim considerably harder to prove, so very important. But the question is, how much time do I have to file a complaint? Now, according again to experts, while there is absolutely no specific mention, as to the time limit for filing a labour complaint under Article 54 of the UAE Labour Law, Federal Decree Law Number 33, labour claims for rights arising under the UAE Labour Law will not be heard after lapse of 2 years from the date of termination of the employment relationship. Now, this is an important change from the previous position under which the limitation period was shorter and was generally calculated from the date on which the relevant right became due. For example, say a wage claim would typically be linked to the date on which the wage became payable, while an end of service gratuity claim would usually arise on termination of employment. The current provision has, in practical terms, synchronized the limitation period for any type of labour claim by tying it to the termination date and extending it for 2 years from that date. Now, the next one is maintain proper records to support your claim. So it is very important to retain copies of necessary employment and claim-related documents like your employment contract, the Mohore offer letter, salary record, bank statements, pay slips, attendance record, leave request, emails, messages, warning letters, and any resignation or termination documents as well. The next one is, will the complaint go to court? Now, the process to submit a complaint with the Ministry of Human Resources and Amortization, Mohore, is straightforward. And if you want to know how to go about that, we can send you a step-by-step guide of how to go about your complaint to the court. Now, the ministry will attempt to resolve the dispute amicably between the employer and the employee. If no settlement has been reached, the next step depends on the value and the nature of the claim. So cases with claims not exceeding more than 50,000, Mohore is authorized to issue a decision, determining the dispute. The decision is binding and enforceable in the manner prescribed by law where the claim exceeds 50,000 or otherwise falls outside Mohore's decision-making jurisdiction. Now, again, what is Mohore? Ministry of

0: exceeds 50,000 or otherwise falls outside Mahore's decision-making jurisdiction. Now, again, what is Mahore? Ministry of Human Resources Amortization. They will refer the dispute to the courts. The employee must then file the court case within the statutory period, stated in the referral process, which is generally 14 working days from the referral date. The next one is continuing the job after a complaint. I think everybody has this on their mind, right? You can also continue working in the same job, as filing a labor complaint does not by itself remove the employee's rights under the employment contract or the UAE labor law. Now, if the employee continues working, the employer remains obliged to comply with its legal obligation, including payment of wages, provision of agreed employment benefits, and compliance with lawful working conditions. The next one is protection for both employers and employees. So it's very important that the UAE labor law ensures that neither the employer's or employee's rights are violated. In this case, there is an ongoing labor complaint. So Article 47 of the UAE labor law states that termination of an employee's service is unlawful if it is due to the employee's filing a serious complaint within the ministry or filing a case against the employer that is proven to be true. Now, where termination is found to be unlawful on this basis, the court may order the employer to pay compensation to the employee up to a maximum of 3 months' wages. Now, this means that an employer should not penalize, dismiss, or otherwise retaliate against an employee merely because the employee has used the official labor complaint process. Now, at the same time, the employee should continue to perform his or her duties, comply with lawful workplace policies, and avoid conduct that could create a separate issue altogether, right? Now, if an employee is absent from work without notice, for example, this can lead, say, to an absence from work complaint, commonly referred to as absconding case, and may affect the employee's ability to obtain another work permit. The next one is, can I look for a new job? If you do to wish to change your employer because of the problems that you're facing at work, it is critical to ensure you follow due process, whether it comes to your work permit status or your immigration status. Now, in the UAE, an employee should not commence work for a new company unless the required work permit and residency procedures have been completed. So in practical terms, this usually means that the employee's existing work permit and visa arrangements with the previous employer must be cancelled or transferred, as whatever applies. And the necessary new work authorization must be issued for the new employer. Now, Mahore's current service required people to provide that the approval of the original employer is not required where the employee's labour complaint has been referred to the court. Now, the temporary work permit is valid for 6 months with the possibility of reapplying after it expires in accordance to Mahore's procedures. Now, make sure you stay clued into court notifications, right? So if you do have an ongoing case in the labor court, it is critical that you do not miss out on any notifications that may be sent across to you. So employees should monitor every SMS, email, notification received from Mahore or the court. Labor disputes involve several short procedural deadlines and a potential strong claim that can be prejudiced if the employee fails to act on time. Are you aware of this? Are you not aware of this? Please send me a message on 0586861003. I think this is quite a handy set of information. 7 legal tips every employee needs to know before filing a complaint in the UAE, and we're talking about in the courts where you feel you've been unlawfully treated. Send a message on 0586861003. Would be more than happy to take this up and to share that information with you, and maybe you might know someone who is in dire need of this information. Start reaching out to them and also start sharing the link. My name is Meera Deesa. You keep it locked to Talk 100.3. We're part of the Fun Asia Network. A very good morning.
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1: Absolutely. Let's quickly get into the stock markets and tell you really what's happening. In US, Dow Jones is seeing an upward graph, 0.29%. S&P 500 still seeing an upward graph, 0.38%. NASDAQ seeing an upward graph at about 0.62%. Russell seeing an upward graph, 0.39%. Wix seeing a bit of a downfall at 5.03%.
0: 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Traffic.
1: Now, where is the traffic out on the roads of the UAE? Well, only time will tell how it really looks out to be over there. E11, a little bit of a slow-moving traffic. In fact, Sharjah before that, right, in Upper Bushagara, very, very slow-moving. Medina Mall, if you're headed around Al Ghisais, there's an accident over there as well. Also, very slow-moving is E311, just in case you are headed on that route. You'd know that there are a couple of delays on that road as well. E311, there is an accident around Area 5. This is before Etihad Mall. Very slow moving. Another accident before Dubai Silicon Oasis. And then it's green and clear. Another accident, D67. This is on the opposite side of Arabian Ranches towards Serena Bella Casa. E611, two accidents all the way towards Alavir Health Center, just in case you are using that route. But after that, it looks to be green and clear. There is nothing after that that you need to be worried about. Also, if you are on E44, very slow moving traffic from Dubai Design District all the way towards Business Bay Metro Station, just watch out for that area. If you haven't been using that road, then try and take a detour, because E11 looks to be green and clear. Nothing really major over there. Springs 14, a little bit of a traffic delay. Otherwise, it's all okay. All you have to do is quite literally stay tuned to Talk 100.3. We are part of the Fun Asia Network. A very good morning.
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1: Absolutely. 7:23 on the clock. A very good morning to you and welcome once again to Daybreak with me, Mural Deesa, only on Talk 100.3. We are part of the Fun Asia Network. Now, yes, you know, we were talking about a tutor license. If you've missed this story, it's time that you take a listen to that. Very interesting. If you are, you know, at this very moment, for some reason, you've lost your job, or you're a homemaker, or, you know, you're a working professional, or you're a student, or you are, you know, someone from in the university, doesn't really matter. I think making a little bit of an extra income will do you good. So I really would love for you to take a listen to what I have to say next. But that's coming up right next. And then after, you have the sports update and I'll be back to share more news. Don't you go anywhere. Now we're talking about things that make a whole lot of difference, and this is certainly for you, for the ones seated at home, you know, and if you really, really are looking and you have the knack, right, to teach children or to tutor someone. Now, there is a way that UAE private tutor license, or you can get hold of it. So how students, employees, homemakers can legally offer tuition. This is very, very interesting. It's, you know, it's a news that just released yesterday. Now, whether you are a young student looking to teach, a homemaker looking, say, for part-time work, or a full-time employee exploring ways to make extra income, you can offer private tuitions in the UAE, applying for the private tutor license issued by the Ministry of Human Resources and Emiratization. Now, the free permit introduced in 2023 under Ministerial Resolution Number 710 of 2023 in collaboration with MOE, which is Ministry of Education, allows eligible UAE residents to legally provide private tuition. It is available not only to qualified teachers, but also to school and university students. Now, there goes your way to make a little bit of an extra income. Even if you are unemployed, you're an unemployed resident, homemakers, employers, you know, employees even working in the public or private sector, as long as you meet the criteria and hold a valid UAE resident documents, you can apply through MOHRE. MOHRE is what? Ministry of Human Resources and Emiratization. Now, if approved, the permit is valid for 2 years and can be renewed upon expiry. Now, how to apply for it? What are the documents that you require and everything that you need to know? So basically, who can apply for a private tutor license? Students aged 15 to 18, university students, unemployed, anybody that is unemployed, workers in the UAE's public or private sector, teachers registered at public or private schools, schools in the UAE. Now, what are the conditions? Students' age must not be below 15 and doesn't exceed 18 years. A valid residence visa is required for non-national students. Holders of part-time work permits are exempt from approval of the employer. So, there you go. What are the required documents? University or school students? Last academic certificate is very important. Certificate of continuity of study for a student. Written consent signed by a student's guardian or a custodian is important. Certificate of good conduct. Medical fitness certificate. Passport copy. Emirates ID copy. Private tuition agreement approval. And clear coloured photo with a white background. If you're unemployed, latest academic degree and certificate. Certificate of good conduct. Now, if you want to know how to get hold of this, we will also help you with that. Passport copy, Emirates ID, medical fitness certificate, also experience certificate if available, private tuition agreement approval, clear colored picture with a white background, employees working in other sectors, latest academic degree or certificate, certificate of good conduct, no objection letter from the employer, medical fitness, experience certificate, passport, Emirates ID, colored picture, private tuition agreement approval, and the list is also quite similar for teachers in public and private sector. Now, sign the private tutor agreement. Before you begin, it is important to download the private tuition agreement approval, which ensures that private tutors conduct themselves, you know, within ethical and legal boundaries. How do you get hold of this file? We can send this across to you. The agreement lays down the code of conduct that needs to be followed by private tutors, including disclosure of any conflict of interest is necessary. Since it is prohibited for teachers to provide services directly to students affiliated with their schools, confidentiality of information relating to students and parents must be maintained. In no case may students be subjected to violence, either verbally or physically. Avoid engaging in topics containing abnormal or extremist concepts or ideas that are inconsistent with the state's national identity. Remain professional with your students and refrain from inappropriate activities such as sending them emails or images. Avoid physical contact. Be respectful of traditions of the UAE and maintain a modest public appearance as well. Read through the agreement carefully and then write your name and sign the document. Save the signed document on your system as this will be needed to submit your application. Now the all-important question is, how do you apply? 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Enter your Emirates ID, then the system will then send you a one-time password to be registered, your mobile number. So if your Emirates ID is registered under a particular number, you will get it over there. Then click to know more about it. You will then be directed to the application form with your personal details already entered as per your information linked to your Emirates ID. Select the courses that you would like to teach. The system offers over 350 options, from languages to science to curriculum specific students as well. Next, select the category under which you want to apply: under student, unemployed, worker in different sectors, and teachers. Depending on the category you select, the system will refresh the required list of documents. Attach the correct document in each section, and finally attach the private tuition agreement approval. Remember, the one that we just signed. Then your question is, what really happens next? Now, in case the application gets rejected, you can reach them out. You can reach the ministry out through their online support platform. That is support.mohre.gov.ae, or call them on 860. According to Mohre, in case an application is rejected, you can resubmit the application after 6 months after you have addressed the reasons it was rejected first. So there you go. If you require this, and I think it is a brilliant way to move and your time, and especially if you're a grade 11 student, a grade 10 student, a grade 12 student, or you are in college and university, or you are a homemaker who has been tutoring kids, your own kids, and now you have hands-on experience with your children. What are you waiting for? Start requesting me. At least take a look and see how this can do you good. And I'm sure you'd be more than happy to know how you can progress in this space. What are the documents that are required? Certificates, how to apply for cost and requirements. Everything. We'll send you all the details. But for that, you've got to send us a message now on 0586861003. I'll send you the link to the Ministry of Human Resources and Amortization. Take a read, take a thorough read at everything, all the details that have been mentioned. Everything has been written in black and white. So I don't think there is anything that you would require to kind of twitch upon because everything has been specified for you. What you have to do is make use of these offers, make use of these new initiatives and that the government is bringing forward. And especially if you have a knack to handle children, right, and you know how to teach them, and I'm sure all mothers and all parents, even if you are a homemaker, I think by now we have mastered this art. We've mastered the art of teaching our kids. And believe you me, if you can handle your kids, you can handle another child. At least give it a thought. It will, if nothing else, it will add an extra stream of income to your already existing salary. 0586861003 is the number to get in touch. Do that quickly.
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2: BBC News with Chris Barrow. Tehran's top negotiator in talks with the United States, Mohammed Bagher Ghalibaf, has said Iran's national security depends on it keeping control of the Strait of Hormuz. Iranian media reported that several US missiles had hit near a children's cancer hospital in the city of Ahvaz. Separately, President Trump has praised Iran for letting an Iranian-American charity worker, Dana Karari, leave the country, having stopped her from doing so for 18 months. President Zelensky of Ukraine has sacked his popular defense minister, Mikhailo Fedorov, who'd been in the job just 6 months and was seen as a key figure in the expansion of drone warfare against Russia. The dismissal has been met with stinging domestic criticism. The UN's nuclear agency says it's been informed that the chief engineer at the Russian-occupied Zaporizhzhia nuclear power plant in Ukraine has been killed by a Ukrainian drone strike. The IAEA repeated its call for an end to attacks near nuclear sites. The defending champions Argentina have progressed to the final of the Men's Football World Cup after defeating England 2-1. They'll meet Spain in the final. A new report warns that climate change, driven by greenhouse gas emissions, has made extreme rainfall in West Africa 5 times more likely than in the late 19th century. Intense downpours last month triggered deadly floods. The Trump administration has extended travel restrictions on US citizens related to the Ebola outbreak in the Democratic Republic of Congo. The State Department says that no Americans will be allowed to return to their home country on commercial flights for 3 weeks if they visit the DRC. Researchers working in eastern Congo say they've confirmed the existence of a new species of monkey. The scientists went in search of the orange-lipped primate using a blurry photograph taken in 2008. BBC News.
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1: From the sports desk, this is Muriel Deesa. In football, England were on the cusp of reaching their first men's World Cup final since 1966. They were 1-0 up against reigning world champions Argentina when the clock inside the Atlanta Stadium ticked to 84 minutes, and then it all went horribly wrong. Enzo Fernandez equalised with a thumping strike in the 85th minute before Martinez headed at 92nd minute winner, both goals coming from assist by Lionel Messi. Just like that, England's World Cup dreams lay in ruins. They had worked so hard to take the lead through Anthony Gordon in 55th minute and then sat back and paid the price. The decision by England boss Thomas to go defensive backfired. Instead, it is Argentina who go through Sunday's showpiece against Spain at New York, New Jersey Stadium. In tennis, as Linda Noskova stepped up to the baseline Wimbledon centre court, crowd held its breath. She led 6-2, 5-2 earlier and had 5 championship points against Carolina Muchova, but Noskova's nerves had hit and she found herself dragged into a deciding set. But this time on championship point number 6, a serve came cracking down that Muchova could barely get a racket to, the ball trickling away just a few yards along the grass. In Formula 1, the battle for the Drivers' Championship has tightened up as Formula 1 prepares for this weekend's Belgian Grand Prix. Kimi Antonelli's lead over Mercedes teammate George Russell has narrowed to 25 points with Ferrari's Lewis Hamilton a further 7 points back. The first thing to say here is that McLaren Racing Chief Executive Officer Zak Brown has done everything he can to dismiss the idea of Max Verstappen moving to McLaren in the foreseeable future. In cricket, Brendan McCullum's reduced role as England's white ball coach began with a reminder of how much work there is to do on a one-day team beaten by India. 2 days after McCullum was sacked as test coach, England were outplayed to lose by 6 wickets at Ed Bastion in the opening match of a 3-game series. England had outclassed the tourists to win the T20 series 4-0, but this was a different India side, boosted by the inclusion of superstars Virat Kohli, Rohit Sharma, Jasprit Bumrah and Shubman Gill. And that's all from the Sports Desk with me, Muriel Deesa, only on Top 100.3, part of the Fun Asia Network.
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3: If you've just about joined us in, a very good morning to you. We're talking to you about online predators, the addiction, why parents should support UAE's under 15 social media ban, a teenager who received explicit photograph at the age of 12, and parents who battle social media addiction share their thoughts on UAE's new age restriction for children. Now, it's not just about the children we're talking about, but we're also talking about parents and how do you kind of wean yourself off the addiction of social media. Talking to us in conversation on the similar lines, we have Dr. Alexandra Machado. A very good morning to you, Doctor, and welcome to the show.
4: Hello. Hi, good morning.
3: Well, Doctor, you know, there has been a reality check. In fact, a local UAE study found that every single extra hour you spend scrolling can cause a 3% spike in behavioral and attention issues. When you hear a stat like that, does it make you think about your own screen time, or does it just feel like adults are exaggerating?
4: No, not at all. We are not exaggerating, and the studies are, they go even they are even more clear if we start putting, for example, lower ages. We are seeing, for example, kids that they don't get to certain milestones from age 3 to 6 in the recent study. They are not achieving their milestones because of this exposure to the phones, to the parents, usually to the parents' phones. So they start very early scrolling, and this recent study shows us that they are, for example, having difficulty in starting reading, in starting even in the fine gross motor skills, they are having difficulties on it. So it's something to be taken very seriously. We do know now that an adolescent brain is not prepared because it's not still full, let's say, built, the frontal part of the brain. And so it's not prepared to, for example, absorb the amount of it. No brain is prepared for that, but especially in kids until 18, their brain is not prepared to absorb the amount of information and the social needs that they need to deal with the social, with the online world. So we restricted alcohol, we have to do the same thing, and now we are doing the same thing with the exposure to social media and to the online. And and one thing that's important to understand, it's not about the online. The problem is not the instrument. The problem is the way that we are using that instrument. So our kids and adolescents, they can use the online world and the internet, but it has to do with the quality and the way that we are exposing them. So, for example, if they have... For example, the timing of the information. Let's talk about reels, for example, that they have this exposure to info that lasts for 20, 15 seconds.
3: Correct.
4: Their brain is just starting. So our brain, when we start the learning process, the first thing that happens is flooded with dopamine. So to prepare the brain to start learning. What's happening now is that they receive this input for 12 seconds, the brain prepares to learn, and nothing happened because the next reel is on. So I would say that this is one of the worst, the reels and the scrolling on the reels and YouTube and so on. It's one of the worst things that is happening to kids and adults because it prepares the brain to learn, floods it with dopamine, and then when the learning process has to start, when you actually acquire information, that's the way our brain learns, it stops.
3: I agree.
4: So we are having this like candy all the time, and the brain is not developing. So it has to do not with the online, but the way that the companies are putting of information out there. There's nothing wrong in seeing a podcast that lasts 1 hour, because our brain has time to process the information. But it's everything wrong with this system of YouTube and with these short stories. So everything is wrong with that specific model.
3: I agree. You know, in fact, as a medical professional, now let's get to your story. What specific trends or case studies that, you know, say in your clinic made this ban necessary? And I'm sure you would have come across so many children and parents struggling with their behavior as well. So could you talk to us through this?
4: Yeah, what we see in our days, and let's be fair with the parents today, because it's a different world. It's much more difficult to be a parent now than it was 10 years ago, for sure. Because of the exposure, because of the stimulus that they have, because of the lifestyle that parents have now, sometimes these devices, they take the function, they fill certain spaces that the parents should have the time to feel. So what we notice in clinic-wise is that when they create this kind of addiction, and this is an addiction, we have to see this as it is. It's an addiction, because try to take the phone out of a kid's hand or a game, and you'll see a reaction like someone with a drug addiction problem. So what parents have to understand is that now that they are aware of this and everybody's talking about, they cannot just go and be radical. They have to start to implement with psychologists, implement strategies to start reducing the quantity of exposure and increasing the quality of that exposure. So I would say that it's not about, because it's something that we cannot just go around. Even in schools, they deal with iPads. They are exposed to that. So it's something that we cannot go around, but we have to be careful, especially with the quality of the content. And there are some apps, there are some ways to control that. That's why I think that there are some ways on Google, for example, or on YouTube, but there are on social media, for example, they don't have this kind of protection, because they need the exposure. They need the short story to grab people. So I would say that avoid completely social media and just make sure of the quality of the content that your kids and adolescents are seeing. Now, another problem that it's now a problem with young adults, I would say, a recent study shows us that we are going to have another problem with the utilization of AI. So the utilization of AI, in the sense not of research, not of someone that uses AI because he wants to know, for example, what the side effects of this or that, or he wants to do some research about something that he wants to buy. But when people are starting to use AI to do tasks that they were used to do, and those tasks are fundamental to our brain, for example, like simple things like writing an email. Everybody now is using AI to write email. Kids are using AI to write homeworks and essays and so on. So this part, this specific part, that's the creativity, that's recalling info, data that we have in our brain, putting it in the frontal part of our brain and do something called the hierarchy of thinking, of thoughts, that creates an explosion of neurons in our brain, we are letting AI do this.
3: I agree.
4: So this is the next problem. Some colleagues of mine from Cambridge, for example, they're already talking about early signs of dementia eventually in the people that are using now from their 30s to the 40s that are using now AI as a substitute of their brain. And they are becoming, they will become handicaps at the long run, because our brain needs this hierarchy of thoughts, needs to structure thinking, creativity, feedback, experience, all of this our brain needs to do. And when we are putting AI to do simple things like I need to speak about this subject, but I want to speak like that, and then let AI do it. This is the most important part of our brain. This is how our brain, for millions of years of evolution, evolves.
3: Right. Now, Doctor, let me kind of, ask you about this conversation as well. When it comes to the influencer impact, you know, many teens use applications like your TikTok, your Instagram to look up for lifestyle and healthy tips. And stats actually reveal that 40% of young adults and young children have had a major life decision influenced by something that they've seen online. Now, by taking away their devices, you're taking away their freedom. And that's what the children are of today's day and age feel, which invariably might push them on the edge of anxiety and depression. How do you view conversations like that?
4: Well, I think that's a twisted way of seeing things, because obviously it's our role as parents and our role as educators to do something fundamental in kids, is that it put rules, disciplines and boundaries, things that they are going to be exposed in life. So we know for a fact that exposure to social media, it's twisting something that we call self-concept. So the concept of themselves, and this self-concept, without confusing a lot people, the listeners, self-concept, it's what builds our first stage of personalities. It's driven from feedbacks that we have from the environment, and that based on our experience with those feedbacks. And now kids are building their self-concept based on social media. So on reality that sometimes it's, and many times is not reality, and there's lifestyles and tips and things that are, instead of building a healthy self-concept, they are destroying their self-concept. Because there is no resistance on social media. There is no, a part of the content, of the quality of the content, that is shoe information. It's information that was already shoe by someone and they are accepting as reality. Apart from that, it's the way, instead of they getting reference from their parents, from their grandparents, from the sister, the peers, they are getting reference from there. So one may think that it's a problem. It's the construction of their self-concept. And we see this when we do assessments, that when they are, for example, speaking about themselves, they have extreme difficulty in explaining. One of the questions that we do is, how do you see yourself? What are your characteristics? And they are extremely extremely difficult for them to do this introspection. So this is a sign, something that was not difficult on my generation for sure, and on the generations before that, is that tell me something about yourself. Tell me what you stand for, who you are. So there is no self-idealization. So
3: right.
4: Without wanting to complicate a lot. So yes, we need to, at a certain point, to regulate and to be, we need to be the adults to be adults. And adults, what they do is they put red lines. They create norms of discipline that children and adolescents must follow for their own good, because that is what we have been doing for centuries.
3: Right.
4: So it's not about freedom.
3: Yes. In fact, you know, Dr. Lab, whilst you were talking about this, I want to understand online predators, and this conversation as well has surfaced, right? So beyond addiction to the social media, parents are also deeply concerned about online predators. From a behavioral standpoint, what are the subtle signs that a child is being groomed or manipulated online?
4: Well, one of the characteristics of the predators, and this is one of their modus operandi, the way they operate, is that they find that kid that is disconnected, usually from the family. And when I say disconnected from the family, we can have families that are very well structured, and that the parents actually, they verbalize, no, I have a huge connection with my son and my daughter. We do this and that, and we speak and we talk, but they are not listening. They just speak and give advice, and they don't listen to their kids. And these type of kids, they are there. That's why sometimes it's so surprising, but they are not being listened. So predators, what they do is they listen. And they give the answers that the adolescent of the kid wants to hear. So it's a question of representation. The predators assume the role, one of the roles that parents should assume is of listening, not judging, just listening and trying to be to influence through behaviors and sitting down with them, not telling opinions, but listening to them, listening to their opinions, making them be part of the decision process, or decision-making process of that family. So all of these things, they create that if a kid doesn't have this, is not exposed to this, and if someone online comes and starts listening, is exposed to this. So predators usually, what they do in the initial stage is to listen. Then they gain trust, and they gain trust by what we call alliances. So they try to, they start usually to say something very bad about them that so the kid can relate with them. So he shares first, and by sharing something very, that the kid interprets like, look, this guy is being very honest with me, so I'm going to share. He starts sharing. And from this stage of sharing, we go to horrible things and from pictures and so on.
3: Right. But, you know, whilst we're talking about this, I understand, you know, we're talking about social media. But I feel these days, I think the schools as well need to put the iPads away for a bit right now to get the kids off the screen. Because I believe, you know, addiction starts not just from home. Also, if you are going to be doing all your assignments on screen, the child is more addicted to that, right? I mean, you are learning via the device. Can there not be a balance? However, I do understand we are moving quite fast in the tech world. But how can schools and how can the communities and parents like us create this balance? And now, mind you, there's going to be also another issue for us parents, in not just their studies, but managing the withdrawal symptoms from the digital, from the social media, you know, that we're getting them off on. So how are we to manage when parents barely know what their children are going through?
4: Absolutely, I agree. I concur absolutely. So we need to start. Because for starters, our brain, 80% of our brain is dedicating, for example, to writing. 80%. So it's a huge part of our brain that needs this stimulus. So we need to stop exposing. And it's not about the writing, but it's about the visual perception and graphic perception of writing. So it has a lot of ramifications, writing. It's not only about writing. Regarding how does schools need to do this? In my opinion, now they need to. We sometimes in our days we are a little bit afraid of creating these boundaries. Yes, it's true. They let it go far. The user should be. I know for a fact that there are certain classes that they use 100% iPad. They just get there and they use the iPad. And actually, some kids already know how to go around it and to have access to internet on those iPads. So the challenge for parents, in my opinion, it's parents that are going to deal with the, actually not the schools with the problem. So it's to parents. It are the parents that have to go to schools that create this movement of saying, look, let's stop with this. Let's start doing half-half. Let's expose. Because imagine like this. Imagine that we have roller skates. Imagine that everybody was using roller skates because it's simpler. So we stop using our legs. So it's the same thing. We are stop using parts of our brain that we didn't evolve enough time to level, to accommodate, to adapt to these evolutions. So what we have to do now, yes, there are going to be some kids that are going to have some issues, but I mean, at the end of the day, the benefits of doing a red line now and creating boundaries now are more beneficial than eventually any kind of I don't see it like that. I don't see that there are any kind of that there is no benefits on doing that, because even when you say we are taking the liberty, that's a subjective question, because it's very subjective. What is we are taking the liberty of our kids, or we are restoring their liberty again by taking them out of this prison that they are in. So I see it different way. I see that they now they have no liberty, because liberty became a paradox, because we gave them so much liberty that this liberty that we gave them became a paradox, and now they are trapped on this devices. So I think that we have now to put a red line here to establish boundaries, and we have to be like the government here in the UAE did.
3: Absolutely.
4: From a day for the other, this stops now, and it has to be like this.
3: Doctor, I believe everything that you're saying, and I can really feel you, because this is a pain coming in from a parent myself. Thank you.
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5: BBC News with Chris Barrow. Tehran's top negotiator in talks with the United States, Mohammed Bagher Ghalibaf, has said Iran's national security depends on it keeping control of the Strait of Hormuz. Iranian media reported that several US missiles had hit near a children's cancer hospital in the city of Ahvaz. Separately, President Trump has praised Iran for letting an Iranian-American charity worker, Dana Karari, leave the country, having stopped her from doing so for 18 months. President Zelensky of Ukraine has sacked his popular defense minister, Mikhailo Fedorov, who'd been in the job just 6 months and was seen as a key figure in the expansion of drone warfare against Russia. The dismissal has been met with stinging domestic criticism. The UN's nuclear agency says it's been informed that the chief engineer at the Russian-occupied Zaporizhzhia nuclear power plant in Ukraine has been killed by a Ukrainian drone strike. The IAEA repeated its call for an end to attacks near nuclear sites. The defending champions Argentina have progressed to the final of the Men's Football World Cup after defeating England 2-1. They'll meet Spain in the final. A new report warns that climate change, driven by greenhouse gas emissions, has made extreme rainfall in West Africa five times more likely than in the late 19th century. Intense downpours last month triggered deadly floods. The Trump administration has extended travel restrictions on US citizens related to the Ebola outbreak in the Democratic Republic of Congo. The State Department says that no Americans will be allowed to return to their home country on commercial flights for 3 weeks if they visit the DRC. Researchers working in eastern Congo say they've confirmed the existence of a new species of monkey. The scientists went in search of the orange-lipped primate using a blurry photograph taken in 2008. BBC News.
1: 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Grey coverage, vibrant colour, natural finish. All in just 5 minutes. Henna, speedy, easy hair colour. Made in Italy. Talk 100.3. The day's agenda for the Emirates.
6: Are you ready?
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3: A very good morning to you and welcome once again to Daybreak with me, Muriel Deesa, only on Talk 100.3. We're part of the Fun Asian Network. Temperatures outside pretty hot as we speak. In fact, it's at about 36 degrees Celsius. Humidity 61%, winds blowing at about 29 kilometers per hour. If you're just about joining in and requesting for the Mahore link and the conversations that we were having as to, you know, what are the steps you need to bear in mind before, you know, talking or before taking it up to the courts where your employer is concerned, you've got to bear certain criteria in mind. Now, if you require a download of on these tips, these are 7 tips that I was sharing right here on Talk 100.3. All you have to do is quite literally just send me a message on 0586861003. Now, our guest today is Francois Deby, the Chief Commercial Officer at Emirates Biotech, who is currently leading the development of the world's largest bioplastics facility right here in Abu Dhabi. But while he works at the cutting edge of plastic alternatives, he's here to challenge our focus. Now, Francois argues that by obsessing over plastic, we are completely blind to a much bigger environmental threat rotting in our own kitchens, food and organic waste. Today, we look past the packaging to uncover the true cost of what we throw away, why the UAE is lagging behind the US and UK in waste separation, and whether our sustainability efforts are targeting the most visible problems instead of the most impactful ones. A very good morning to you, Francois, and welcome to the show.
7: Hello, good morning.
3: Well, Francois, we've been talking about several things, and I think one question that stays on to me is the fact that you have time and hour said that food waste is actually much a bigger problem than plastic. Could you explain this, please?
6: Yes, of course. I mean, happy to be on the show this morning. So indeed, if we look at the typical waste that an average person in the UAE generates, around about 40% of that waste is organic waste. So that's food cuttings, that's leftovers from food, that's reprocessed things, food in restaurants which didn't get eaten. So that's around 40% of the total waste stream. And I think the last few years, there's been a lot of attention on plastic waste. I mean, everyone's talking about banning plastics. Everybody's talking about plastic in the oceans, plastic in nature, which is, of course, not a good thing. But from the total waste stream that we produce as inhabitants of the UAE, it's just a mere 20% is being plastic. Now, the big difference is also that the 40% organic waste, this all goes to landfill. And when being put in the landfill, this just generates methane gases, which is just a terrible gas when it comes to greenhouse gas emissions and when it comes to global warming.
3: Absolutely. You know, plastic trash is easy, right, to see on the beach and on the streets. So it gets all the attention that is required. Now, why do you think we ignore the food we throw away? And especially this one line, if you could explain this further, is there something that we are not seeing or we are not doing it the right way?
6: Well, the thing, of course, with organic waste, it's a bit more invisible. I mean, people touch it in their homes, in their kitchens, or when they are out, and they all see it as something organic, meaning it's something that will eventually break down to harmless substances, which is partially true. I mean, it breaks down to CO2 and water and becomes new building blocks. It's not as persistent in nature as plastics or microplastics, but while it degenerates into more basic building blocks in, for example, a landfill, it does generate a lot of methane gas, which is very, very bad for the climate change.
3: Right. Now, Francois, in places like the UAE where we currently are living, hotels and restaurants, you know, offer massive buffets and lots of food. How much is the hospitality industry driving this issue? And what is it that they can do in their power to ensure that they are, sticking to the rules and the regulations and the rates that are required by the authorities?
6: Yes. So I don't have the exact numbers on how much food waste is generated by the hospitality sector. We just know, and we just have to look around in many of the restaurants and also places that you've been to yourself when you've had a lunch or a dinner, that you see that in some places the servings are extremely lofty. Meaning there's a lot of food left over after you finish your deal, your lunch or dinner. Just think about iftar. I mean, in the months of iftar, you can see these really huge, luxurious buffets at many hotels, and you just know that much of this food will not be eaten. And that's all the wasted food in hospitality sector that we can see. Behind the scenes in the kitchen, of course, there's a lot more organic waste generated just by peeling the onions and peeling the potatoes and cutting up the tomatoes. So this also generates a lot of organic waste. So there is a lot of organic waste generated by the hospitality sector on a per capita basis, and also in volume, because the hospitality sector is such a huge source of income, a huge economical factor in the UAE. That means the hospitality sector will have also an enormous output of organic waste.
3: Right. You know, Francois, in UK and US, yes, it is known that they love sorting their food waste at home. And it's pretty normal, right? They start at a very young age and it's carried on for generations. But over here or anywhere else in the world, we throw everything into one large bin. Why is this not the way to go about things? And what really happens when you start sorting your leftovers?
6: Yes, I mean, these countries you mentioned, US, UK, many other European countries, even in China and India, I mean, there is a mandate from the government to source separate organic waste from the other waste. And why is this? Because, first of all, collecting organic waste with the other waste gives a lot of pollution of the other waste. I mean, think about plastic, which is polluted with organic waste, makes much more difficult to be actually recycled. So it's good to separate these two. And then on the separated organic waste, once you have this as a relatively clean stream, I mean, there will always be some pollution in that stream, you can use it to do composting. So this organic waste is an extremely good source raw material to make compost. Composting is a natural process where you basically transform the organic waste into something that can help improve soil quality. And improving soil quality is, of course, another key focus area in many countries, in US, in UK, but also in UAE. When you want to support the agricultural sector, when you want to support landscaping, compost is a very valuable raw material. So this is why I believe it's really good to think about also the source separating, the separate collection of the organic waste, and try to divert it from going to landfill or to incineration, and try to find a way to send it to a composting facility where it could become a raw material, a building block, to improve soil quality. That's more of a circular approach than just landfilling it.
3: Absolutely. Francois, I pulled out a few stats, right? So globally, 1.05 billion tons of food waste are generated annually compared to the 220 million tons of plastic waste. Now, with food waste contributing 8% to about 10% of global greenhouse gas emissions as well. Now, when you're talking to me about segregating of food, of the waste, leftovers, and this is an individual, that is in control of every individual. But are we talking about changing habits first, or are we talking about building an infrastructure that can then lead you into changing habits?
6: We need both. I mean, and I've seen this in many other countries. You mentioned already the US and United Kingdom, which are leading countries in those areas. So indeed, there needs to be infrastructure. There needs to be the composting facilities, which are actually, think of them as big facilities, which specialize on recycling organic waste. I mean, they take the organic waste and they make it into a valuable new product, which is called compost. So we need a few of these facilities, and these need to be at scale. So that's one thing that should be provided. And then the second thing indeed should be the logistical infrastructure to actually separately collect this organic waste. And in that sense, the first steps have been made. If you ever been to Expo City, there is a separate bin that asks for organic waste. If you go to a Dubai airport, you will see a bin which collects organic waste. And there's many venues around the city where there is actually separate bins to put your organic waste. Then what still needs to be done is indeed these next two steps, which is to actually collect this waste separately, and that would be a task of the government and or the waste collection companies, and to bring this waste to an industrial composting facility. And then indeed you touched on the consumer behavior, but this is what we know from many of these other countries. Once there is an awareness campaign, once there is a good infrastructure and a understanding in the general public what the benefits are of waste, a separate waste collection, source separation of the organic waste, they will follow suit. I mean, this we see in many, many countries.
3: Right.
6: Every consumer nowadays is interested to do something for the environment. Every consumer knows that if there is two bins next to each other and one is for paper and one is for organic waste, you will just throw your orange peels in the organic waste container and your used newspaper in the other one. I mean, why would you not do this? So this typically tends to work relatively well.
3: So again, individuals, maybe a layperson, would not understand the correlation between food wastage and economic loss. And apparently there is a correlation. When, there's wastage of food, invariably there is also economic losses that have to be borne by different countries. Could you help us understand this narrative?
6: Yes, of course. I mean, if you take your let's take the example in UAE. So if you put your organic waste together with all other waste, including the plastic waste, then the downstream processing of this waste becomes relatively complex, and you need to put either a lot of efforts to separate it later on, or you just put everything in landfill or everything in incineration. But putting valuable raw materials like plastics that could be recycled, together with organic waste that could lead to compost in the landfill, is just not the best economically viable option, because you use your raw materials only once instead of recycling them. So collecting organic waste separately and making compost is also a form of recycling the organic waste. So this is always beneficial for an economy to keep using the raw materials which are in the loop, instead of just using them once and then discarding them.
3: Right. Now let's uncover the truth about bioplastics. In fact, you've mentioned that eco-friendly plastics are actually useless if they just end up in normal landfill. Can you explain why, please?
6: Basically, we have various

0: plastics are actually useless if they just end up in normal landfill. Can you explain why, please?
1: We have various types of plastics. Many of them are traditional fossil-based plastics, which are actually not biodegradable. These plastics have excellent properties. They can be recycled, but they are very persistent once they end up in nature, once they are littered. Of course, this should not be the case, but they could be in our ocean or in our deserts for over 1,000 years. Then we have the bioplastics or the biopolymers. That's a different group of plastics. First of all, this plastic is not made from fossil fuels, but it's made from natural resources. It's made from sugarcane or from corn, those kind of food crops. And then the other very interesting, these plastics are also with excellent properties and you can be recycling them. So if you have a bioplastic bottle, you can recycle it back to bioplastic bottle. But these plastics have one other very unique feature, which is that they are biodegradable. The fact that they're biodegradable can be used in two different ways. First of all, in the unfortunate case, it will end up in the environment. It will not be so persistent. It will not stay around for 1,000 years, but will be completely gone into harmless substances in around 1 to 2 years. But now I speak about the other benefit, which is really significant. So if you have, for example, a plastic plate and a fork and a spoon, or you have your plastic drinking cup where you have taken a matcha tea, and these products are with a very high level of organic waste contamination. Now, if you want to collect that organic waste and you don't want to collect the plastic waste, it's very beneficial to use biodegradable forks, spoons, straws, and cups, because you can collect them together with the organic waste and the whole set can go to composting and the whole set can generate valuable compost. And this is the unique benefit that a biodegradable biopolymer can bring to society, and also to for environmental benefits, but also to society to support economical benefits.
0: Absolutely. Francois, you did say this, but again, once again, let me reiterate this question. So if we don't start separating our food waste over the next few years, what exactly is going to happen to our economies, to our environment? And could you help us with an insight?
1: Well, if it continues to go to landfill, there will be massive emissions of methane. And unfortunately, in that case, it will be very difficult for UAE to achieve its net zero ambitions in 2030. So that's one. If we then divert all of this organic waste to incineration or to the big waste to energy plants that are being constructed at the moment, that is also not the best use of these waste to energy facilities, because they would then be burning around about 40% of the incoming waste, which would be the organic waste. But as you know, organic waste, it contains a lot of moisture. So if you have a waste to energy plant, I mean, you want something in there with a good calorific value. You don't want to burn water in your energy to waste facility. So you will get much more economic benefit from your energy to waste plant if you do not end up sending all the organic waste to it, but just the waste that really gives a lot of energy.
0: I'm sure, Francois, you know, governments and businesses would be doing things in their own very right to ensure that we are on our path. But when it comes to everyday consumers and who are quite, you know, kind of baffled with the thought, how do you segregate the leftovers from your place and all of that? Is there a way that, you know, you could help us with simple tips that we could start from our home this very moment?
1: So I think the first thing is, of course, for everyone, and try to be conscious on what you order on food and what you buy in the supermarket, and try not to generate waste. I mean, not using a plastic cup, not buying too much potatoes, not cooking too much rice so it doesn't go to waste is one of the first steps every individual should make. And I try to do a contribution myself there as well to balance these things. But once they are generated, I mean, yeah, for me, I believe it's really beneficial that this separate waste collection will be set up, and every consumer has to play a role. That even though we know now

0: this is not yet set up, already start to do a proper segregation when it is possible. I mean, when you see a waste bin which has organic waste, just put only organic waste. And if you're not sure if your waste is organic waste, just for now put it in the residual waste bin. But this is something we all need to mentally train ourselves in already to be ready for the next step, which is when this whole infrastructure will appear.
1: Well, Francois, thank you for joining us today on this conversation. You know, your insights on why food waste is a bigger hidden threat than plastic and why our infrastructure needs to change were incredibly eye-opening for me and I'm sure all our listeners of Talk 100.3. So thank you for taking time out and having this conversation with us.
0: Thank you for this interview and having me this morning.
1: Well, thank you. This is amazing. This is what we are looking forward to. And whenever we have these conversations, it's not to startle you. It is actually, an eye-opener that maybe we are not doing things the way we were meant to do. And maybe we needed to kind of recalibrate our steps, go back, pause a bit and do things in a better fashion. That's what I reckon. But if you, love the conversation, do send us a message on 0588 686 1003. My name is Mural Disa. You keep it locked to Talk 100.3. We are part of the Fun Asia Network. A very good morning.
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2: Well, quickly, let's get into the stock markets and tell you what really is happening in Europe. DAX is seeing a bit of a dip, 0.59%. FTSE 100 still seeing a dip at about 0.13%. CAC 40 is seeing an upward graph, 0.19%. IBEX 35 seeing a dip, 0.42%. And Stocks 50 seeing a dip, 0.23%.
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2: All right, where's the traffic out on the roads of the UAE? I'm sure you know this already. E11, traffic is slowing down. There's an accident headed all the way to Al Mulla Plaza. D62, there's another accident on this route. Medina Mall, very slow moving, is E311 with another accident all the way towards Etihad Mall as well. Well, traffic is slowing down. This is right next to an MC Speciality Hospital. There's an accident out there. Al-Furjan, Discovery Garden, seeing very slow moving traffic as we speak. E611, traffic slowing down towards Alavir as well. Now, if you can take a detour, I suggest you do so. Otherwise, it's fine. Keep listening to Talk 100.3. We're here to make your day. We're here to raise in questions that you absolutely need to hear. And that's what I love decoding, right? I think that should be my new name. Decode it with me, because I love just breaking information down, presenting it in the best possible manner. Now, yesterday, you know, Thierry Henry and Zlatan, they, you know, took it, of course, to the mics to talk about what really went wrong between England and Argentina, and how the manager of England, that's Thomas, how he's not getting it absolutely right. Well, let's take a listen to what these two legends have to speak about the game. We'll come back to share more news. It's England versus Argentina that took place yesterday, and of course Argentina standing victorious with a 2-1 win. There you go. We'll see you on the other side.
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3: Nico Gonzalez was battling here. Julian Alvarez was stopping crosses, defending headers, blocking the run of Dan Burns for him to not go in the air. They are battling. And those guys, as I said, won three major tournaments in a row. They can go four. I don't know what they put in their water, but I would like some of it.
4: Zlatan, let's put a bow on England. What will you take away? How will you remember these lovely scenes here of Lionel Messi? But how will you remember that man and his team?
5: He had a difficult game today. They tried to provocate him. They played him dirty. And he kept cool. To be honest, he kept cool. He acted as a leader. When it comes to the team, we asked ourselves in the beginning of the tournament, how good is the team? What are they able to do? This is the first team they played that is a proper team, with all the respect with Norway and other guys, the other teams they played. This was a real, real game to show who you are, what you're able to do. And unfortunately, they lost today. They have another game to play against France. I think it's going to be a good game for them also. They have a possibility to take the third spot. So, I mean, you're not first, you're not second, but you can become third or the fourth team in the world. So I have to give them credit for what they did so far. Like I said, another game. But today was a test against a proper team. And listen, we are talking about Argentina, the current world champion. Alexi, over to you.
4: Well, Harry, it's the most heartbreaking way for your tournament to end. I know it's going to be incredibly raw, but what are your immediate thoughts?
6: Yeah, just gutted for the boys, gutted for everyone, the team, the staff, the fans. We played a good game for the large majority of it. Once we went 1-0 up, we seemed to just try and hold on, which, you know, at this level is not enough. So just gutted because we've worked so hard to be here, and the lads have given every last bit of running, sweat, blood, tears, whatever it is. So to fall short like we did today is just gutted.
4: Why was it so hard to get any momentum after the goal, do you think?
6: Yeah, we struggled to get pressure on the ball. I thought, especially first half and start of the second half, we pressed them well. We put them under loads of pressure, especially high up the pitch, which then allowed us to win balls, control the game a little bit better. after the goal, whether it's them putting more men forward or us just not being able to match them man for man. It just was wave after wave and we were trying to hold on, lads were putting blocks in, but in the end it was just it wasn't enough.
4: Did it feel at the end that after the exertion you put in the last two games, perhaps it was almost one ask too far to find another response?
6: The boys always are ready for any moment in the game, and when we went ahead the messaging was to go again and get another goal, and and then obviously once they scored their two goals it was to try and find something, but we couldn't quite get the momentum back in the game.
4: You're having to do this interview down the Argentina end of the pitch as well, which makes it even more difficult, but what can England learn from this? What can you take forward?
6: Yeah, we had a lot of good moments in this tournament, a lot of good games, another semi-final. We talk about knocking on the door, we're close, we just need to find that missing piece in the final stage of the tournament, you know. These tournaments take it out of you, so much effort and pressure and mentality, and we've shown a lot of that throughout the whole 6-7 weeks we've been together. We're just missing that final piece.
4: So it's Argentina then who make the World Cup final. And as we looked at the story of that day, Zlatan, and especially the Enzo Fernandez goal there, just 4 minutes before the end of the game, England were 4 minutes from the World Cup final plus stoppage time. But that goal from Enzo Fernandez felt like the most coming goal of all time. It felt like everyone knew it was coming. When you're playing in that game as an Argentina player, do you also know it's coming?
5: But you feel it. They put pressure on them, just like the gentleman here said, the music was coming and it got louder. They got a lot of opportunities, they hit the post, they had other opportunities after that also. Then you gotta see here the shot from Enzo Fernandez. By the way, what a game he did also, Fernandez. Magic also. Look at this shot. Not a power shot, but precision. Precision, a little knuckleball there, or what do you say, Thierry?
3: Whatever it is, it's beautiful, and the ball went in. That's the most important. They got done on the corner.
5: And this makes England even more deeper water, how do you say? Like
3: exactly that.
5: Oxygen finish. But before that, they were too defensive. Listen, we can say about Argentina, they're amazing, Messi's amazing, but England, they were too defensive.
4: And I'm interested, Thierry, from an England player's point of view, when you are then going deeper and deeper and your manager is essentially sending that message on, I assume, you tell us, do you know you're doing it? Are you trying to step up? Or what happens in the psyche of a player?
3: First and foremost, I'm going to have to bring you back to when you're on the bench as a coach. Things go so quickly. We sit here, we're calm. We're having a sandwich, we're having a coffee, and we're like, oh, I would have done this, I would have done that. Now we need to analyze it.
5: Yeah, explain with Rashford what happened.
3: We need to analyze it. Rashford was supposed to come on just before Gordon scores. Then Gordon scores, then suddenly 5 minutes after, he goes into a back five. When you go into a back five early, you lose Rhys James. Then you lose Rhys James. What do you go about it? Then Spence changes. Then you put O'Reilly. But then O'Reilly now is playing on the wing. What are you doing? Boom, they score. Where do you go from that 5-3-2? You know, and then boom, they score again. And then you try to put guys towards the end. It's not easy. I will repeat it again. They went into a back five too early. But I also will tell you something. When you're on that bench and you start to think and you look at the clock, you're like, oh, it's nearly the end. And sometimes you look again and you're like, 20 minutes has passed. I can assure you that it's not that easy, but still, it went into a backfire too early. You don't play that team too low, too early like that.
4: That is so interesting because, of course, for fans, it goes so slowly. But for the coaches, it goes so fast. Zlatan, you were going to say?
5: That's why I said, Thierry explained with the situation with Rashford. That's the dynamics. What was supposed to happen and what happened. He was meant to go for Rashford to come in and push for the counter-attacks. And then suddenly you score a goal in that moment. You go in a back five. They had in total 6 defenders totally at a certain point, the England team. But this is the feeling you have as a coach. This time it didn't go his way. It went in Scaloni way when he pushed all the offensive players. He played the cards right for Tuchel. He didn't play the cards right, but if Tuchel would have win the game, we would have said, whoa, what a genius. Like, he went on the defensive part. Argentina couldn't put a hole on them. And then, if you look at Argentina, everything happened in the end. In the end. Like the last minutes. Not how you start, how you end, yeah.
4: You've always said it, Lex.
7: Well, I mean, now we're taking a little time away. And again, if I put myself in an England's fan's shoes, and Tuchel at times, there are games where you say, look, we just got beaten by a better team. We weren't in it. This is not one of those games. This game will and should be dissected in terms of the decisions that were made. To Thierry's point, it's easy from up here to do that. But this was one that was in the palm of their hand for, you know, at times during the game, and certainly when they got that goal. We have seen in this tournament where Tuchel's done the same thing and tried to ride out and done it very well in terms of managing the time and managing the game. It didn't happen in this one. Thomas Tuchel will be the first to tell you that it is very, very fine margins when you get to this point in terms of the separation of teams and what separates winning and losing. And so I think it's going to be fair in this postmortem to look at what happened and the decisions that were made, and were they right? Always going to be relative to what the final score is. But again, it was in the palm of their hand, and it was taken out, yes, by a wonderful team, and yes, by one of the greatest of all time. But you wonder, even this England team, did they have the wherewithal on the bench, both in terms of the players and in terms of Thomas Tuchel, to see this out? I think they all would all say yes, but this is why we ultimately play the games.
5: This was a different loss from yesterday. France, they lost yesterday, but you could say, like, they didn't have a chance because Spain was much better. Here, England was the situation differently. They could have won. So they should be more disappointed than the French team yesterday.
8: No, I just wanted to say well done, England. Because the way it started, it didn't look it was going to be like this. Bellingham was outstanding. Ken was outstanding. I mean, we can name those two because they were more the guys that scoring the goals. Gordon scored tonight. But I would say that, you know, it looks bright for you guys. And it will happen eventually. So, well done, England, seriously, because it didn't look it was going to be that way. I didn't doubt it, but a lot of people were doubting it. You still didn't make the final, but carry on going.
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9: BBC News with Chris Barrow. Tehran's top negotiator in talks with the United States, Mohammed Bagher Ghalibaf, has said Iran's national security depends on it keeping control of the Strait of Hormuz. Iranian media reported that several US missiles had hit near a children's cancer hospital in the city of Ahvaz. Separately, President Trump has praised Iran for letting an Iranian-American charity worker, Dana Karari, leave the country, having stopped her from doing so for 18 months. President Zelensky of Ukraine has sacked his popular defense minister, Mikhail Fedorov, who'd been in the job just 6 months and was seen as a key figure in the expansion of drone warfare against Russia. The dismissal has been met with stinging domestic criticism. The UN's nuclear agency says it's been informed that the chief engineer at the Russian-occupied Zaporizhzhia nuclear power plant in Ukraine has been killed by a Ukrainian drone strike. The IAEA repeated its call for an end to attacks near nuclear sites. The defending champions Argentina have progressed to the final of the Men's Football World Cup after defeating England 2-1. They'll meet Spain in the final. A new report warns that climate change, driven by greenhouse gas emissions, has made extreme rainfall in West Africa 5 times more likely than in the late 19th century. Intense downpours last month triggered deadly floods. The Trump administration has extended travel restrictions on US citizens related to the Ebola outbreak in the Democratic Republic of Congo. The State Department says that no Americans will be allowed to return to their home country on commercial flights for 3 weeks if they visit the DRC. Researchers working in eastern Congo say they've confirmed the existence of a new species of monkey. The scientists went in search of the orange-lipped primate using a blurry photograph taken in 2008. BBC News.
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2: From the sports desk, this is Muriel Deeser. In football, England were on the cusp of reaching their first Men's World Cup final since 1966. They were 1-0 up against reigning world champions Argentina when the clock inside the Atlanta Stadium ticked to 84 minutes, and then it all went horribly wrong. Enzo Fernandez equalised with a thumping strike in the 85th minute before Martinez headed at 92nd minute winner, both goals coming from assist by Lionel Messi. Just like that, England's World Cup dreams lay in ruins. They had worked so hard to take the lead through Anthony Gordon in 55th minute and then sat back and paid the price. The decision by England boss Thomas to go defensive backfired. Instead, it is Argentina who go through Sunday's showpiece against Spain at New York, New Jersey Stadium. In tennis, as Linda Noskova stepped up to the baseline Wimbledon centre court, crowd held its breath. She led 6-2, 5-2 earlier and had 5 championship points against Carolina Muchova, but Noskova's nerves had hit and she found herself dragged into a deciding set. But this time on championship point number 6, a serve came cracking down that Muchova could barely get a racket to, the ball trickling away just a few yards along the grass. In Formula 1, the battle for the Drivers' Championship has tightened up as Formula 1 prepares for this weekend's Belgian Grand Prix. Kimi Antonelli's lead over Mercedes teammate George Russell has narrowed to 25 points, with Ferrari's Lewis Hamilton a further 7 points back. The first thing to say here is that McLaren Racing Chief Executive Officer Zak Brown has done everything he can to dismiss the idea of Max Verstappen moving to McLaren in the foreseeable future. In cricket, Brendan McCullum's reduced role as England's white ball coach began with a reminder of how much work there is to do on a one-day team beaten by India. 2 days after McCullum was sacked as test coach, England were outplayed to lose by 6 wickets at Ed Bastin in the opening match of a 3-game series. England had outclassed the tourists to win the T20 series 4-0, but this was a different India side, boosted by the inclusion of superstars Virat Kohli, Rohit Sharma, Jasprit Bumrah and Shubman Gill. And that's all from the Sports Desk with me, Muriel Deesa, only on Top 100.3, part of the Funasia Network.
0: If it matters to you, it matters to us. 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
2: Talking to the evergreen, the man who always has an answer is Abhishek Jalan. Real estate, rentals, property buying, sellings is something that he absolutely loves indulging into. Abhishek, take us through the day's agenda and also talk to us and tell us what's really happening in the space where the markets are concerned. We are seeing 10 million deals, etc., huge numbers, flashing onto our screens. In terms of development's way forward, how do you view the real estate market?
3: Well, I think the market was in a slight consolidation phase over the last couple of months. And a slight correction was expected in the market. So now things are coming back. We see a lot of end customer demand coming back. We see volumes increasing both on the off-plan and the secondary market. So I think overall the picture is more positive. Now the market's moving in the right direction. And I think it'll take a couple of more months where we'll see, market coming back to its previous, or maybe go beyond its previous numbers.
2: Absolutely. Now, having said this, how will the upcoming, say, Etihad Rail and the expansion of Dubai South specifically impact capital appreciation, say, for mid-market townhouses over the next 3 years?
3: Well, any time there has been an infrastructure development to these communities, the prices have always gone up. And as I always say, real estate is an inflation hedge. So when these news come in where, infrastructure development is supporting the local communities, the price appreciation in those communities is much more compared to just the inflation growth. So definitely in the long run, when these infrastructures are ready, we will see anything between 10 to 30% price appreciation. And this is where we see the data coming. Always it has happened within these numbers.
2: Being into the space of developments, and we see a lot of developers kind of parking their money right now where the country is concerned, where development is concerned. What are the viewpoints when you are trying to kind of gauge it in the right possible manner, when you're trying to kind of onboard, say, clients, tenants? What is it that you're bearing in mind?
3: See, for us, it's very simple. We talk about real estate as a wealth creation tool. Now, it's not something which is overnight. Generally, my thought process is that anyone who's entering into real estate is taking a large financial decision, be it for self-use, be it for investment. Now, when the horizon is a long-term horizon, you can't really go wrong in it. Yes, it can be an impact where you might say, okay, fine, my returns are better in the 5 years, or my return is better in the 10 years. So, as of today, whenever there are dips in the market, so as of today, we are seeing, flexibility on the payment plans. So whenever these cycles start coming into the market, it's probably the best time to come in and buy. And this is where smart investors come in. Okay. There is liquidity issues which comes in for people who are buying properties. But if there is excess liquidity, I think real estate becomes a no-brainer, because you are able to, capitalize on that in the long run.
2: Right. And also, a lot of noise been made about ready versus off-plan properties, right? I mean, people not understanding the way forward. Where do you park your money? How do you leverage out of it? So if you have to kind of put a context into both and help us understand what really works in today's day and age.
3: See, both ready and off-plan becomes a different investment avenue. So when you're looking at a fixed return, and you are lending with the bank, I think ready properties are more logical, because you know your interest rates and you know what rentals you're going to get. So it becomes kind of an interest rate hedge with the bank. While if you are investing with a payment plan and you want a better capital appreciation, I think off-plan properties comes in and brings a better picture on that, because you are taking a risk as well on the development. So because the risk is higher, you get better returns on it. So both of these products are very different in terms of the investment mindset.
2: Correct. And again, talking to you about the investment mindset and again, the investment goal, that could vary from person to person, and also your pocket size and your ticket size. So high rental yields, then you have family living, future growth and ultra luxury is quite... for someone who needs to understand where to park their money in, how do I view these different, growth drivers? Just for example, if I'm looking at an ROI in the market.
3: So if you're looking for a return and you want stability, I think ready property becomes a very simple decision, because you're able to lend with the banks and you're able to get 60-70% LTVs on the property value, you're paying interest of, let's say, 4.5%, and you're getting a rental yield of 6% on the full property price. So I think from a stability point of view, rental-ready properties are a very good asset, especially in this part of the world where your rental yields are still high.
2: Correct.
3: And going forward, we will see a correction in the rental yields, and we have seen that over the last couple of years. Rents have gradually started coming down from an ROI perspective.
2: Absolutely.
3: That's a very natural progression for the market.
2: Again, you know, let's put a glance on the first-time buy as well. Now, for someone, say, with a modest savings pot, right, is it better to buy a small unit in a prime area or a large property in an emerging upcoming district? How are you viewing this? Because for the amount of people that I've conversed with, they've said that putting a villa up on a rent or a kind of, you know, if I want to do anything with that further, it gets a little bit, wee bit difficult in comparison to, say, a studio or a two-bedroom or a three-bedroom apartment. Where would you vouch, or rather, how would you vouch this situation?
3: Well, we have a slightly different view on this, especially when we're talking about size of the apartment. So I mean, depending on the and the portfolio history that we have seen, generally larger apartments, which is a one bed or two bed, does better in terms of performance, be it short-term rental or be it long-term rental, because your occupancy rates are quite high in these. Because if a family moves into your apartment, they don't, or rather they want to continue living there for a long period of time. So that brings stability again. So when I'm talking about yields, I'm talking about a stable yield rather than focusing on, you know, getting 50 cents extra. So I think larger apartments makes better sense. Yes, villas are a little difficult, but once they go on rent, you would not see vacancy in that. Because once the occupant moves in, they want to continue living there.
2: Correct. Absolutely. You know, obviously, you are into the market. You understand this better. Now, when you walk into a property for the first time, what are the top three red flags that tell you to turn around and walk out immediately? And especially if you are gauging it from your lens, what is it that we need to bear in mind?
3: So common areas are important in a building, but common areas are not where you live. So I think it's important that once you enter the apartment, you're able to see natural lighting, you're able to see if the, you know, the systems are upgraded, if the apartments have better MEP services, because that is where, I mean, that's a little difficult to see, but that's the core of the building. So if the MEP services are good, if the AC, you know, you get the AC checked, then if the AC is working fine, that means, yes, the systems are good, they're well-maintained, and it's a good livable space.
2: All right. Now, would you classify this as a seller's market or as a buyer's market? And who gets the better of whom?
3: Well, that's interesting. Depends on the product, really. But I think it's more towards the buyers right now, because, you know, as secondary market or primary market, people are able, so I would say more from primary perspective, so you are able to get better payment plans. And that flexibility comes in when the market, you know, is moving towards the buyers. So I think it's a little more skewed towards the buyers.
2: And is there a resale secret that you have that you'd always like to share with the ones that are investing, for the ones that are looking to kind of put it up onto other markets?
3: So there is no resale secret. I mean, it's very important that the price that you're looking when you're trying to sell a property needs to be fair. The expectations are real. I mean, if you're giving an offer of, let's say, 100 and you're getting a counter offer of 80, that means there is something wrong in the pricing itself. So it needs to be, you know, that there should not be much difference in the bid and ask, I feel. I mean, that's where transparency comes in. That's where stability comes in again. So I think having a clear understanding of what price point you want to sell at is very important.
2: Well, absolutely. A lot, you know, we're hearing a lot from the market, and this is the realtors themselves talking. We're talking about investors into the market as well. A lot of them asking us questions like, is this the right time to invest? And your take on a subject like that would be?
3: Always a good time to invest in real estate.
2: Abhishek Jalan, you are a firehouse, a powerhouse, the least to say so, to have a conversation with. More power to you. Looking forward to more conversations.
3: Thank you.
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2: 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We're part of the Fun Asia Network, and that's why I'm telling you this time and over again, do not cast away, do not kind of bat an eyelid, because you never know the kind of stories that kind of come, you know, through, and we may be discussing it on the radio. 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What does this really mean? So the platform supports the Emirates' goal of fully, you know, digitizing rental payments while allowing allowing eligible residents to spread annual rent payments across monthly installments. Now, how is this really going to pan out for you, right? So, Abu Dhabi tenants could soon have the option of paying their annual rent in monthly installments instead of writing one or more past dated checks, as new digital payment platforms backed by the Emirates Real Estate Authorities move closer to launch. Now, Advanced Real Estate Services, known as Address, ADRES, which is partnering with UAE prop tech company Keeper, said that the pilot deployments have already begun with three of Abu Dhabi's largest landlords and property managers, with the first tenants and landlords expected to be onboarded in the fourth quarter of this year in 2026. Now, the company said the Rent Now, Pay Later, that is the RNPM service, has the support of Abu Dhabi's real estate authorities and aligns with the Emirates' objective of fully digitizing rental payments while giving eligible residents the option of spreading annual rent across monthly installments. Now, under this model, tenants will make monthly payments by debit or credit cards through their platform, while landlords continue to receive rent according to the tenancy agreement. Address, that is ADRES, has said that the service is a payment facilitation model rather than a credit facility, meaning it does not fall under the UAE Central Bank's debit burden ratio, that is the DBR framework. So this fee, ranging from 4.75% to 12% of the annual rent, will apply depending on factors including the original payment terms and the tenant eligibility as well. So could open the market to more tenants. Now, could this open the market to more tenants? And the answer is, the real estate professional said that the initiative could make renting more accessible. Certainly it would, right? If you have to pay, month on month, it helps you plan and budget accordingly, particularly for young professionals and newcomers to Abu Dhabi who often struggle to provide large upfront payment. Now, one of the realtors said that the concept is likely to favor tenants more than the landlords, but believes owners will embrace if payments are, remain secure and come on time. Again, very interesting. Again, another realtor has actually said that the platform could significantly widen the pool of prospective tenants by removing one of the biggest barriers of renting. Now, questions remain over implementation. So while welcoming the initiative, brokers said more details are needed before the system is rolled out. And, authorities have also said that one of the key questions is how disputes would be handled if tenants stop making monthly payments after landlords have already received their agreed rent. Now, they also suggested that the platform should integrate with Abu Dhabi's existing real estate system to ensure tenancy records and any future disputes are properly managed. The cost of the service could also influence adoption. Now, while a few of the experts have said that this facilitation fee of around 4.75% would likely not deter many tenants, but they also cautioned that charges approaching 12% could make the option less attractive. Now, let's talk to you about this option, Rent Now, Pay Later scheme. How is this really going to help you, right? So this is a step-by-step mechanical process. 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So how does this really work? 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Now, exactly how does this help you, right? If that's the question that's weighing on your mind. Now, you completely eliminate the need to save tens of thousands of dirhams for a single massive check, right? Your housing cost aligns with your monthly salary cycle. Then you no longer need physical paper checks. This avoids the risk of accidental bounced checks, which carry, severe legal and banking penalties in the UAE. Then there is traditional checks earning zero returns. Paying your monthly installments via credit card allows you to accumulate substantial bank points, cash back, cashbacks and airline miles, by the way. Landlords heavily favor one check offers and often discount the annual rent because they get the cash immediately. The platform pays them in one check, allowing you to secure a lower annual base rent while still paying monthly. So what is the detailed program rollout? What is the timeline? Now, phase one is the pilot program. Three of Abu Dhabi's largest enterprise landlords will first be taking part in it. Status currently underway testing, its core integration. Phase two will be the platform scaling, expansion to broader Keeper ecosystem partners. And phase three will be public onboarding. General Abu Dhabi tenants and private landlords can be part of this. And this is targeted for this year, quarter four of 2026. So this is going to be very, very interesting, right? I mean, how we are changing the landscape, how we are trying to change the narrative where this is concerned, where your landlords are concerned, where paying your bills are concerned. Let me know if this interests you on 0586861003.

0: 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You keep it locked to Talk 100.3. 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
2: BBC News with Chris Barrow. Tehran's top negotiator in talks with the United States, Mohammed Bagher Ghalibaf, has said Iran's national security depends on it keeping control of the Strait of Hormuz. Iranian media reported that several US missiles had hit near a children's cancer hospital in the city of Ahvaz. Separately, President Trump has praised Iran for letting an Iranian-American charity worker, Dana Karari, leave the country, having stopped her from doing so for 18 months. President Zelensky of Ukraine has sacked his popular defense minister, Mikhailo Fedorov, who'd been in the job just 6 months and was seen as a key figure in the expansion of drone warfare against Russia. The dismissal has been met with stinging domestic criticism. The UN's nuclear agency says it's been informed that the chief engineer at the Russian-occupied Zaporizhzhia nuclear power plant in Ukraine has been killed by a Ukrainian drone strike. The IAEA repeated its call for an end to attacks near nuclear sites. The defending champions Argentina have progressed to the final of the Men's Football World Cup after defeating England 2-1. They'll meet Spain in the final. A new report warns that climate change, driven by greenhouse gas emissions, has made extreme rainfall in West Africa 5 times more likely than in the late 19th century. Intense downpours last month triggered deadly floods. The Trump administration has extended travel restrictions on US citizens related to the Ebola outbreak in the Democratic Republic of Congo. The State Department says that no Americans will be allowed to return to their home country on commercial flights for 3 weeks if they visit the DRC. Researchers working in eastern Congo say they've confirmed the existence of a new species of monkey. The scientists went in search of the orange-lipped primate using a blurry photograph taken in 2008. BBC News.
1: 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Grey coverage, vibrant colour, natural finish. All in just 5 minutes. Henna Speedy Easy Hair Colour. Made in Italy. Talk 100.3. 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
0: Absolutely. 9:04 on the clock and a very, very good morning to you. Welcome once again to Daybreak with me, Muriel Deesa, only on Talk 100.3. We are part of the Fun Asia Network. Now, for the ones that are just about tuning in, I have a big story that has just about come in. Well, it's time to get into it. And for the ones that have been listening to me and reeling under high blood pressure, this one is for you. UAE doctors warning high blood pressure can damage kidneys. Urge early screening as well. Some medical experts have said that a lack of symptoms combined with demanding work schedules and low screening rates means that residents are living with undiagnosed hypertension. Are you aware of this? Joining us in a conversation is Dr. Abdul Jabbar, consultant internal medicine endocrinology at Medcare Al Safa. A very good morning to you, doctor, and welcome to the show.
4: Good morning. Thank you for inviting me here with you.
0: Well, thank you, doctor, for taking time out and having this chat with us. But let me start off with the most hard-hitting question or the line that, you know, is flashing onto my screen. It says, high blood pressure is often described as a silent killer. But UAE doctors say many people are unaware that it is also quietly damaging the kidneys long before the symptoms appear. Could you talk to us more about this?
4: It is very true that as I usually talk to the people as well as doctors, blood pressure and cholesterol are two conditions which are very, very common, but we don't feel it usually unless it is very bad. So we call them silent killers. It is surprising that about 44% of the people with blood pressure, they don't know they have blood pressure. And for anything you don't know, you won't be able to care about it or follow it up. It is called silent killer for the reason that it doesn't give you any problem, any pain. People usually think headache will be the sign of blood pressure. That's not true. In most cases, people with high blood pressure and high cholesterol, they don't have any symptoms, but it keeps damaging their arteries, the blood supply to their heart, the blood supply to their kidney, the blood supply to their brain, as well as the blood supply to their eyes. So all these are affected when you are not careful about what's happening and you wait too long. The guidelines say in our setting, young people, 30 to 40 years of age, at least once a year should have their blood pressure checked so that they are sure their numbers are right.
0: Right. Now, doctor, can you actually explain the biological link between chronic hypertension and, you know, the filtering units of the kidney, and why is there a match over there?
4: As I just explained, the blood pressure is meant to supply blood by generating the pressure in the heart. So the pipes which are leading to all these organs have a regular good supply of blood, which means a good supply of oxygen and nutrients to those parts. But if there is a pressure, it damages gradually and slowly the walls of the pipes which are supplying, and they may become hardened. So if they are hardened, the supply is affected, but you don't feel anything, obviously, that it's not blocked 100%. It may be getting struck by 90%, then 80%, then 70%, but it does affect the blood pressure and the resilience of these pipes which are supplying to adjust to the changes in the body pressure in the light of your stress, your eating, your exercise, and everything. Our kidneys are filled with small arteries and veins to filter the bad parts in our blood and to make the urine and get it out. So when the pressure is there over the time, these small vessels get damaged and finally they stop working. So the kidney function of getting rid of the bad nutrients, or what we usually say poisons in our blood, which are generated by what we eat or our usual metabolism, are not able to get out of the body, and then it gets problem with the kidney function.
0: You know, Dr. Abdul, I just came across a few stats and they are startling, the least to say so. So the Middle East and North Africa regions hold the highest rate of chronic kidney disease. We're talking about CKD globally, with 18% of the population diagnosed compared to 14% global average. Now, alongside high blood pressure, type 2 diabetes is a massive driver of kidney issues, affecting 29% of UAE nationals as well. Could you talk to us more on this?
4: It is a very important point. So based on the data you just shared, and as we look into that, it appears the chronic diseases like blood pressure, diabetes, cholesterol, heart problems, and most importantly, weight issues with obesity are far more prevalent here. The reason for all these things are two parts. One is the genes, and I usually say, my dear, I'm sorry, you cannot change your genes now, or you cannot choose your parents now. It's done. So this is one part which probably is one of the strongest contribution for the regional variation which we see. The second part, which is in our hands, in my patient's hands, in my hands, to take care, is the lifestyle. I see the newer generation is coming to that, but in the past, in general, we have not been very much, the concept of doing a regular physical exercise has not been there. We took the hunch of liking the smoking and vaping and shisha and everything, but we didn't pick up the good thing about doing regular exercise, sleeping on time, not taking late dinners, S10. Stress is contributing a lot. So these things are contributing to this higher prevalence in the region. I recently talked in another forum, and for the young people, I say, like you know your phone number and email address, you should know your few numbers, which will help you to understand. So I usually say you should know your weight, you should know your waist, you should know your BMI, you should know your blood pressure, your glucose and your cholesterol, and that will help you guide yourself in future how to prevent problems, especially if in your family, blood pressure, diabetes, obesity, cholesterol, or any heart problem is already there. What are you waiting for? Go ahead, get those things checked.
0: Right. Now, you know, doctor, since we're talking about to get your things checked, what specific medical test, if you could be very specific, what should UAE residents, citizens, what should we be requesting them to check their kidney health beyond a very standard blood pressure reading? Is there anything else? I know that there are blood tests, but is there anything in particular that can pull out history of the past?
4: Yeah, I will simply say, whenever you go to any medical center or any doctor, they should usually do it. But if they didn't do it, you ask them, doctor, can you check my blood pressure? And then, as I just mentioned, according to one of the authors, I'm one of the authors for the Emirates Diabetes Society as well, we recommend that if you are 30 plus, then ask your doctor, whenever you go for maybe a headache or for cough, or for diarrhea, can you check my blood glucose, my kidney, which is called serum creatinine or creatinine clearance, my cholesterol, my liver function? Because nowadays, fatty liver is becoming a strong point as well for those who have got any of these things. So as I say, these are the markers in the body of metabolism, which are affected one after the other. And to make it simple for my patients, I'll say, look, the family history, when I ask you, does anybody in your family has blood pressure? You say, oh, doctor, never anybody had blood pressure in my family. But only blood pressure doesn't count, because you can be picking only one of the five items, not everything. And those five items are diabetes, blood pressure, cholesterol, overweight or obesity, and heart problem. So something in the family, one can be the first one to get diabetes. The other one could be just having the blood pressure. The third one could be having just the heart problem. The fourth one could have just the cholesterol. So the particular, don't say they are what we call metabolic syndrome. They are all interlinked. So to make it simplified again, ask your doctor, blood pressure checked in the clinic. Can you check my blood glucose, my cholesterol, my kidney function, and my liver function to make life easy?
0: Interesting that you've mentioned this. Now, doctor, are there any subtle, easily overlooked physical changes that might hint at an early stage kidney stress? And believe you me, this article has startled all of us right now. So according to you, are there any physical changes that might be overlooked with a naked eye?
4: I would re-emphasize again, we call it silent because it's usually silent till very late. If you feel some subtle things, that you're puffing up, you're getting swelling of the face, swelling of the feet, getting fatigued, tired, etc., it's already late. But it's never too late to get it checked if you have not checked it in the last 1 year or 6 months. I will not wait for any subtleties. If you are 30 plus, male or female, get it checked. It doesn't cost a lot. It doesn't take a lot of time. A 5 minutes for a blood pressure check and knowing your numbers about the things I mentioned will prevent you problems in future, which is really worth taking the time.
0: Now, doctor, I've recently read up on an article that says it's not only the adults that are at risk of high blood pressure, but even children these days. How far is that conversation true? Can a child at the age of 5 or 10 also develop high blood pressure issues?
4: Important topic. So now, as we say, the clock is running fast. So everything which used to happen, and people usually when they're sitting in my clinic, they will say, oh, doctor, my father had blood pressure when he was 72. And my mother had diabetes when she was 62. So I say, that's not the question, what age? The question is, yes or no. If she had it, you might have it. Everything is fast forward. The life has become very stressful. The life is going fast. And I commonly give the example, in my olden days, if I had to switch on my TV, I had to walk to the TV. If I have to pick up the phone, I have to go to the phone. It was not everything in my pocket. So that's one part. But the second part, which is happening, to make it simple and not very dangerous looking, is that in kids, because of the newer lifestyle changes, and number two, as I mentioned, number one thing is the family history, something in the gene. But to make it clear, at the age of 5 or 10, not usually blood pressure, but if it is a family history, I see many young kids brought to me at the age of 10, 12, or 14 who are putting on weight. And if weight starts

0: tree, something in the gene. But to make it clear, at the age of 5 or 10, not usually blood pressure, but if it is a family history, I see many young kids brought to me at the age of 10, 12 or 14 who are putting on weight. And if weight started, which is the most common thing nowadays going on, about 50 to 60% of the people are becoming overweight. That is a trigger. That is a warning. Next things are coming, maybe high insulin, maybe high glucose, maybe high cholesterol, and maybe high blood pressure. But if you get blood pressure very early age, 5 or 10 years or 12 years, and not other things, and you are not overweight, then we look for the other causes, which are not the common causes. We call endocrine or kidney. So there is already a kidney problem which is giving blood pressure, or there is already an endocrine problem which is giving blood pressure, rather than blood pressure starting de novo and damaging your kidney. So at that age, it's the other way around. And usually, obviously, the kidney doctor will not be seeing these young kids. They will be seen by their pediatrician, and they'll find something to do that. So in general, if you are overweight, the kids overweight, around 5, 10, or 15 years of age, they should be checked for blood pressure as well. But the more importantly, to check for insulin, glucose, and cholesterol, and possibility of fatty liver disease.
1: Right. Doctor, as you are mentioning, we got a message coming in from Haya. Says, hi, what are the tests for fatty liver and how can this condition be reversed? What are the symptoms?
0: Again, fatty liver usually has no symptom, but there is a sign. And what is the sign? Know your number. What is your weight? Are you within your time frame with your height? Your BMI is normal. Your waistline is normal. Or over the time, has it been increasing despite you making effort? That means the second thing for the fatty liver usually is to see what is your cholesterol. If you have got cholesterol or triglyceride high, it is coming from liver. It is going to liver. So that's the fat coming in and out and disturbing the systemic effect in the liver for fat. The signs, usually we do liver function tests, but unfortunately, in not all patients, maybe in 60% or so, the liver function will be deranged. But in still 30 to 40%, it's the ultrasound which gives you an indication if your liver has got fatty situation. It is more fat than it should normally have.
1: Absolutely.
0: So usually, no signs or symptoms. Usually, liver function is the first part to check. And then if you've got any of the other associations, as I mentioned, like diabetes, cholesterol, blood pressure, then you can go for ultrasound as well to see if it is. Then based on that, we decide whether what to do. Number one thing, as I always say to everybody, you need no test to find out what is your weight. You can check it at your home in the morning when you wake up. You don't need any test for that. If you're normal weight, in general, you are safe, still not 100% for the blood pressure. Normal weight doesn't mean you can't have blood pressure. But if you don't have normal weight, all these problems can come. And again, good to see your doctor, good to get the examination and laboratory test done. But you don't need reports of those ones to make efforts to manage your weight and to be fit and healthy and normal weight.
1: You know, well said there. But also now I need to get a download on a very important question, right? We understand 120 on 80 is the normal blood pressure. But sometimes when you go to hospitals, they tell you even 110 on a 70 is fine. So what is classified as high blood pressure? What is classified as low blood pressure? Does it change with age or, you know, is it kind of at a statutory level across the board? Doesn't matter whether you're a child, whether you're an adult, or whether you're of age, it's all the same.
0: Very good question. And I think when doctors give different messages, who gets confused? The patient and the family. My last doctor said, your blood pressure of this much is okay, but you are saying it's not okay. So in general, for people up to 50, 60 years of age, we would like their blood pressure usually should be less than 120 by 80.

0: Less than means less than. But sometimes you come to my clinic, you found difficult to find parking, you are hurrying because you are late. So your blood pressure can go from 120 to 129, from 80 to 85. That doesn't mean it's normal, but for that day, considering the situation, my advice will be two parts. Once I've seen the patient, send for the lab, and then see again, I will ask my nurse to take the blood pressure again. Or I will advise the person to check blood pressure again in a more relaxed environment. Usually it's such a hurry. You should usually wait for 10 minutes, relax, sitting time before checking. But the most cases in which we are worried about is that their blood pressure one time, two time, three time is always above 130 by 80. This is what we call elevated blood pressure, needs to be kept an eye on. And if it goes further, you don't wait for it. Number two, you start doing the blood test, as we just mentioned, to look for your kidney function, liver function, cholesterol, and diabetes. The other side, which is very fascinating, I see many cases, their blood pressure is below 100 by 70. They came to me because they were feeling dizzy.
1: Mm-hmm.
0: They are not usually overweight. And their doctor said, oh, it's fine. No, it's not fine as well. They are maybe 10% of the people in which their blood pressure is low, but it's still giving them symptoms. So you have to look into that. That's a separate story. We can talk later.
1: Absolutely.
0: But usually 120 by 80, sometimes you are stressed, it goes to 129 by 85, fine. But more than that, gives a signal you are there or you are just at risk. And I will just add, for many of the things nowadays, and I hear this thing from my patients very often. When was your last blood pressure checked? Was it normal? Yeah, it was normal, but my doctor said your blood pressure is borderline. When did you have your blood glucose checked? Yeah, I checked it about 6 months back. It was normal, but my doctor says it's borderline. What about your cholesterol? I got my cholesterol checked. It was okay, but my doctor says it's borderline. What does borderline mean? It means pre. Pre means take care of your whatever effort you can do with your lifestyle, with your eating habit, with your salt intake, with your sugar intake, with your carb intake, and go back and get it checked again. Pre means it's coming. What are you waiting for? You didn't go back to your doctor for about a year when it says it was borderline.
1: Right.
0: And the most important part, what's in your gene? If it is in your family, you don't wait even for 1 year or 3 months. You get it checked after a month again.
1: Interesting, doctor. I have one last small question for you. So this is coming in from Bushra. Why does my husband feel extremely sleepy, almost dizzy, all of a sudden when he's driving? He is slightly overweight and pre-diabetic.
0: So it's not possible sitting here to answer the question without seeing the patient, but two things you already identify. It is overweight and pre-diabetes. So in pre-diabetes, the situation is when your blood glucose is not very high, but your insulin is trying to become high. And when your insulin becomes high, it makes your glucose go low. In this situation, if he's going to start driving after a meal, usually our famous carb meal, he will feel sleepy and dizzy maybe as well. So he should watch. Pre-diabetes comes after weight. So weight has to be taken care of, and he should have his cholesterol, insulin, glucose checked. And if that is the case, the simple way from my side, looking at the other end of the world, will be to cut down on the carbs. He will feel better.
1: Well, thank you, doctor, for taking time out, having this chat with us. In fact, I have so many questions to still ask you in another article that is popping up, but I'm running out of time. More power to you. Thank you for taking time out and having this quick chat with me.
0: Thank you to all who attended, and we look forward to meeting you again.
1: Well, thank you. We'll continue more conversations right here on Talk 100.3. All you have to do is quite literally stay tuned. Now, if these facts don't startle you, I do not know what else will. A couple of other questions that have been plying on my mind, but we will try and get those answered. Also, another big story doing the rounds is of parents giving their children a particular injection. I do not know whether you've come across this news. It says, UAE parents increasing seek weight loss injections for children aimed GLP-1 buzz. We're going to try and get an expert to give us a nod where this is concerned. And as a parent, I am really worried. If you're a parent as well and you're reading under the same, well, welcome to my world. And I think let's keep the conversation moving forward. Let's try and have more of these conversations that can solve our problems. These are conversations that have been taken in the media, that have been spoken about, that have become headlines across the newspaper. Hoping that we bring them more to the show and add more justice. I'll see you in just a bit from now.
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1: Well, right now, let's quickly get into the stock markets in the US. Dow Jones seeing an upward graph, 0.29%. S&P 500 still seeing an upward graph at about 0.38%. NASDAQ seeing an upward graph, 0.62%. Russell seeing an upward graph, 0.39%. Wix, on the other hand, is seeing a bit of a fall today at about 5.03%.
2: 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Traffic.
1: All right, let's get out on the roads and tell you that where is the traffic, the maximum amount of traffic in the UAE. Sharjah seeing very delayed roads on E11, a couple of accidents. S117, very slow moving Medina Mall. Even slower moving City Centre Al Zayya, about an accident towards Etihad Mall. Also, traffic is slowing down Arabian Ranches. Traffic slowing down Dubai Hills Mall. There is an accident Dubai Design District headed towards E44 Business Bay, going bumper to bumper. Traffic slowing down the buy frame too. So what I'd suggest you, very simple, keep your eyes on the roads, ears on me, and now on to more conversations, which means it is time for the sports update. We're going to get into that and we'll come back to share more news. Don't you go anywhere.
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4: BBC News with Chris Barrow. Explosions have been heard across Iran as US Central Command announced it had mounted another round of attacks. In Tehran, air defences were activated, while in Avaz, Iranian media said a hospital was evacuated due to nearby missile strikes. Iran has hit back. Kuwait said it was intercepting hostile drone attacks. Separately, President Trump has praised Iran for letting an Iranian-American charity worker, Dina Karari, leave the country, having stopped her from doing so for 18 months. President Zelensky of Ukraine has sacked his popular defense minister, Mikhail Fedorov, who was seen as a key figure in the expansion of drone warfare against Russia. The dismissal has been met with stinging domestic criticism. The UN's nuclear agency says it's been informed that the chief engineer at the Russian-occupied Zaporizhia nuclear power plant in Ukraine has been killed by a Ukrainian drone strike. The IAEA repeated its call for an end to attacks near nuclear sites. Argentina are celebrating and England supporters are in mourning after Argentina beat England 2-1 to book a place in football's World Cup final. They'll meet Spain on Sunday. A new report warns that climate change, driven by greenhouse gas emissions, has made extreme rainfall in West Africa five times more likely than in the late 19th century. Intense downpours last month triggered deadly floods. The Trump administration has extended travel restrictions on US citizens related to the Ebola outbreak in the Democratic Republic of Congo. The State Department says that no Americans will be allowed to return to their home country on commercial flights for 3 weeks if they visit the DRC. Researchers working in eastern Congo say they've confirmed the existence of a new species of monkey. The scientists went in search of the orange-lipped primate using a blurry photograph taken in 2008. BBC News.
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1: From the sports desk, this is Muriel Deesa. In football, England were on the cusp of reaching their first men's World Cup final since 1966. They were 1-0 up against reigning world champions Argentina when the clock inside the Atlanta Stadium ticked to 84 minutes, and then it all went horribly wrong. Enzo Fernandez equalised with a thumping strike in the 85th minute before Martinez headed at 92nd minute winner, both goals coming from assist by Lionel Messi. Just like that, England's World Cup dreams lay in ruins. They had worked so hard to take the lead through Anthony Gordon in 55th minute and then sat back and paid the price. The decision by England boss Thomas to go defensive backfired. Instead, it is Argentina who go through Sunday's showpiece against Spain at New York, New Jersey Stadium. In tennis, as Linda Noskova stepped up to the baseline Wimbledon centre court, crowd held its breath. She led 6-2, 5-2 earlier and had 5 championship points against Carolina Muchova, but Noskova's nerves had hit and she found herself dragged into a deciding set. But this time on championship point number 6, a serve came cracking down that Muchova could barely get a racket to, the ball trickling away just a few yards along the grass. In Formula 1, the battle for the Drivers' Championship has tightened up as Formula 1 prepares for this weekend's Belgian Grand Prix. Kimi Antonelli's lead over Mercedes teammate George Russell has narrowed to 25 points, with Ferrari's Lewis Hamilton a further 7 points back. The first thing to say here is that McLaren Racing Chief Executive Officer Zak Brown has done everything he can to dismiss the idea of Max Verstappen moving to McLaren in the foreseeable future. In cricket, Brendan McCullum's reduced role as England's white ball coach began with a reminder of how much work there is to do on a one-day team beaten by India. 2 days after McCullum was sacked as test coach, England were outplayed to lose by 6 wickets at Ed Bastion in the opening match of a 3-game series. England had outclassed the tourists to win the T20 series 4-0, but this was a different India side, boosted by the inclusion of superstars Virat Kohli, Rohit Sharma, Jasprit Bumrah and Shubman Gill. And that's all from the Sports Desk with me, Muriel Deesa, only on Talk 100.3, part of the Fun Asia Network.
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3: Let's get into an all-important conversation again about your contract. This is the news that is, that has kind of created headlines. Can you work commission only in the UAE? Your contract, salary, gratuity, benefits, everything. I'm going to take you through that, right? Now, the question that went up on the internet was, I have a full-time job as a salesman at a mainland company in Dubai. I have been approached by another company that is offering significantly better perks, but the role has a commission only or performance-based pay structure with no fixed salary, monthly salary. Now, in such cases, how does the employment agreement work? What would the contract look like? How are the end of service benefits actually calculated? If there is no basic salary, can I renegotiate benefits such as housing allowances and other perks? I would like to understand how contracts work in the UAE. Now, in the UAE, now this is the answer, right? The remuneration payable to an employee is governed by an employment contract entered into between an employer and an employee. Now, the subject to provisions of the Federal Decree Law Number 33 of 2021 on the regulations of employment relations, that is the employment law, and the cabinet resolution number 1 of 2022 concerning the executive regulations of the federal decree law number 33 of 2021 on the regulations of employment relations, the executive regulations. Now, these are details that probably you and I wouldn't understand, but accordingly, understanding what the question was. Now, the employment arrangement, the employment contracts, which are exclusively commission-based or performance-based, are recognized in the UAE as per the provisions of the employment law and the executive regulations. Now, in such an arrangement, the employer and the employee agrees that the employee shall be paid an amount, that is, commission / an incentive, and also there is a certain percentage of revenue that has been generated. But right now, I believe this is harsh on the line. A very good morning to you and welcome to the show.
4: Hi, good morning, Muriel. How are you doing today?
3: Very well. Apologies for asking you to do this, but I just thought we'll ask you this question right up, when it comes to contracts, not really too many of us understand limited contracts, unlimited contracts. Then you have so many other contracts that have come into place, freelance contracts into place, and commission-based contracts. Now, a lot of realtors in the industry would be nodding their head and wanting to know their rights. So from your perspective as an HR professional, and if in this space as well, what is a contract that is specifically for the HR department? And I'm talking about contractual ones.
4: Yes, Muriel. So that, like you said, there are different types of contracts, and majorly all types of contracts are divided into two categories, which are unlimited and limited contracts. And as per 2021 federal decree, which was launched, it was made that most of the contracts will be limited contracts. Now, what's the difference between the limited and unlimited contract is the limited contract is for limited period of time. So such as job specific, like, you are required for 3 years or 2 years or 1 year, whatever may be the length of the contract itself. And in unlimited contract, the initial contract is for 2 years, but it is automatically renewable and it goes on and on till either party decides to end it. So those are the major differences between two. However, a limited contract binds both the parties for a specific period of time, and breaking of that contract becomes more difficult, and more terms and conditions are attached to it. Unlimited contract is easier to exit. Both parties can exit by giving the stipulated notice period and get out of it. So these are the broader perspective of those contracts. But then there are other contracts, like you said, now introducing commission-based contract, in which there is no basic salary, which you also were talking in the morning about, that there is the amount of basic salaries are mentioned in unlimited and limited contracts, where you get you get a fixed amount of money every month transferred to your bank account, and above that there are allowances. But in a commission-based contract, it will be more based on what's your sale or what's your return to the company, and based on that, the money will be transferred to your bank.
3: Right.
4: No,
3: you know, Harsh, you're mentioning this, but I have to also ask you this question. Right now, we see a lot of realtors into the commission-based contracts, and you know, they're trying to kind of fend for themselves. According to you, in all your years of experience, who should that employee be, or rather, what should that contract be that an employee is running after? And when should an employee be taking on those contracts, right? I'm talking about commission contracts, talking about limited contracts. Since we are in that space, I understand limited contract means there are set rules that you follow and set amounts that come into your account. But a commission-based contract, and a lot of realtors are in that space, not knowing what it means in the future. So if I am to get into a commission-based contract, what is it that I've got to bear in mind?
4: I think mostly, you know, commission-based contracts, the people get into commission-based contract because they are more lucrative. You know, when you see the amount of money that you will be getting will be more lucrative than limited or unlimited contract. Number two, it will give you a little bit more freedom in planning your activity. So you can probably be associated with different venues and different ventures at the same point of time. So you can have a couple of more than two or three ventures that you are working with, and you are increasing your own payday money that you're going to get. So some of these, and flexibility is there, openness is there. You can venture out in a different profiles and different companies, and you can work with multiple, for example, in real estate itself, like a realtor might work with multiple developers at the same point of time,
3: right,
4: and have multiple contracts with them that, okay, you know, if I sell for X company, Y company, or Z company, this is my commission-based contract with them. These all realtors can also come under a boutique real estate companies also, which are opening up now. A boutique real estate company means they are partnered. These companies are created in a way that they are partnered with various developers under one roof. And there are real estate agents working for that company, selling different products rather than only one product at the same time. Different products to different niche of the society and requirement of the society. So they might be working, and they would like to have that kind of freedom because they would like to tap into different segments of society to sell different products to different people as per their requirement. And I think for them, this would be a golden opportunity to work on commission-based contract rather than limited or unlimited contract with one product itself, which limits their creativity and limits their ability to actually sell more to different segments of the market.
3: Mind. A very good morning to you, and welcome once again to Daybreak with me, Muriel Deesa, only on Talk 100.3. We're part of the Fun Asia Network. We're discussing contracts, the way forward. How do you analyze it? The red flags. What is a contract that is commission-based only? How does it really benefit you? What is a limited contract? Harsh, thank you for being so kind and holding on to the line, but I'm sorry, I have a barrage of questions for you.
4: No worries at all, Miriam. Always a pleasure.
3: All right. Now, if the official, all right, this is, again, a question that I just wanted to get a download on. If the official Mohore contract is the only legal binding document in the UAE, so why does, the internal company offer a letter and have different terms, conditions, and a salary breakdown? I mean, what should I be weighing out on? Sometimes people don't even know whether it is a Mohore document or an internal company letter that they have signed.
4: Exactly. So this is something that there is a lot of ambiguity in the market about, because a lot of people are not aware of this, that Ministry of Human Resources and Amortization, you know, every contract, actually any offer letter that you accept, post that offer letter acceptance on the date of joining, on onboarding documents, you do some signatures. And those signatures, then, you know, you get a copy of it and the company gets a copy of it. So, and a lot of us think that is the contract, but actually, there is another step that the employer must submit that contract to Mohre, and then that will generate a Mohre contract, and that should be given as a copy as well. Well, a lot of companies are not doing that. A lot of employees are actually not aware of it. So it becomes actually the onus is on the employee to follow up with the employer to get that contract, rather than expecting that the company must make them educated and make them aware that this is a certain contract that will be given to you. So again, anybody who's listening, it is your right. You can always ask your human resources team or government relations team to for your Mohre contract.
3: Interesting. Now, you know, also an understanding on the basic salary, right? We see this in so many companies where this is set so low compared to the allowances. Now, according to you, how does the company justify, say, the split when calculating an employee's end of service gratuity or the benefits that we're talking about?
4: But again, it's not dependent upon the company. It's a law. You can actually go right now on Google and do your gratuity calculations. There is a free gratuity calculator available online. You can just write gratuity calculator UAE. It will open up and you can put your basic salary in it and the tenure of number of months or years that you've been working with the company and your last working day, and it will calculate your gratuity and you will know. If you're an expat, of course. And then, yeah, so, I mean, it is calculated on basic salary. And that's the reason a good, healthy split would be 60, 30, 10. So 60% should be basic, 30% of the salary should be in housing allowance, and 10% other allowance. So a typical split, a healthy split looks like this. But again, organization to organization. And a lot of time people don't really mind it because they are not aware that their end of service benefits will be calculated on based on their basic salary. But they look at the gross salary and they go like, okay, that's pretty lucrative. And then let me go and sign the papers without even negotiating that some of the allowance can be moved into the basic salary. So
3: interesting.
4: If you're having...
3: No, again, I'm going to hold you back onto that point and ask you yet another question pertaining to this, because, you know, when companies have a financial kind of a pitfall, they often look at reduction of salaries and, you know, they speak to the employees and everything. So what is reduced? Is your basic salary reduced? Is your allowances reduced? And is there a way that I could ask the company? So can you help me understand this, please?
4: Yeah, I mean, like, let's see, mostly we saw this happening in COVID times, and we see it happening now in some places. Usually your allowances will be adjusted maybe temporarily, maybe the company might. Again, it is a very vast topic. We cannot generalize it for every organization. There are different organizations here and they take it differently, but usually your basic payout would remain the way it is, but your allowances might be adjusted either permanently or temporarily. What I have noticed from the past COVID experience is that it was temporarily adjusted and then came back as the market picked up and the business was up and running. So the allowances were back to normal, which they were before COVID. So in case I think majorly 99% your basic salary will not be touched. If it has been touched, that means the business is really going through very choppy waters and some very difficult decisions have been made. And again, that won't be done automatically. It will be a discussion. Ideally, it should be a discussion with the person, an employee, and then a mutual understanding should be there rather than dictating terms. However, adjustments temporary or permanently about the allowances can happen at a larger scale in the organization as a management decision, as a business decision.
3: Interesting. Now, also, you know, we've heard time and over again, I'm talking about the C-suite level, you're talking about in non-compete clauses, and I've heard it, right? I mean, if you are really that important to an organization or to several of them, they do have a non-compete clause. Now, we have taken this terminology not really understanding that there is a specific geographic boundary or a very, very narrow area of business function that this, you know, implies. Or this is used for. Could you help us understand the non-compete clause? Because if you're going to ask a salesperson, don't go out and work for the next 2 years, I mean, where is the bread and butter coming in then?
4: Yeah, exactly. So, I mean, the again, we are talking about C-suite level, which is a lot of companies do that. But I think mostly it is that you're not directly moving to a direct competitor. Because imagine it like this as well, because if you have a sales director of sales, let's say, or a VP of sales, and you have all the information for the last 5 years and all the clients from an X company, and you're going to a direct competitor of X company to the, which is a Y company, and then you're going there with all that database. So it's a real threat immediately of, to the company of pilferage of information from our side to that side. So that's the reason those clauses are kept sometimes for 1 year, sometimes for 2 years. But again, I mean, is it right or wrong? I would leave it to the person who actually accepts the offer. But this is the kind of discussions to be done at the time of getting the employment and signing those contracts and signing those employment offers. It's very, very clearly mentioned in those contracts. And when you are leaving, these are kind of conversations can happen, although you don't really have to. But if you have signed that kind of contract, which says that I will not be working or directly moving towards our direct competitors for a year or two, so your leaving company might ask you for a copy of offer letter or proof that where are you moving, because you already signed it. So there is you have to disclose that information before moving out. So if you are a salesperson, you go like, you know what, I want to keep my options open, then don't sign it. Like, have a negotiation at the time of signing the employment offer.
3: You know, all right, Harsh, again, another conversation that has always raised eyebrows is your medical screening, your residency visas, the Emirates ID fees, all of this. Who should be bearing it? Will the employer bear this or the employee? And sometimes we've also heard that employees have to pay upfront for it. Now, is there a terminology? Because as far I have read the law, it says that the employer takes on the onus of, you know, managing all of this.
4: Absolutely, yes. All onboarding cost, as per the law, is being borne by the employer, not employee. So your visa cost, anybody who's listening and probably having people who are expats sitting at home in different parts of the world, if you've been asked to pay the flight ticket, a lot of time it happens that agents, the recruitment agents in between, they make money like that. You know, asking people to pay for the flight ticket or visa processing fees or medical fees. All these fees are actually borne by the employer, not the employee who is coming in. So, yeah, that's very important information to know. And then if anybody's asking you for those kind of monies, that is not legal, to be honest, in that word, yeah.
3: Harsh, we got a question. It says, in labor contract and Emirates ID, my position in the company are different. Labor contract, it's sales executive, but in Emirates ID, it's different. Is that okay?
4: See, unless you're working with the same company, shouldn't make much of a difference. But then I think an alignment would work better, because if in case you are applying for any GCC visa or you want to be traveling for visa on arrival, these kind of positions might make a difference. So if you like the one which is based on your visa, if that says sales manager and you're happy with that rather than sales executive, it's up to you. But I think talk to your HR. It's not a big thing to correct this in both, but most probably they will advise you that they can correct it at the time of visa renewal.
3: Is there anything, Harsh, that individuals need to bear in mind when signing the contract? Because sometimes we literally get smitten over by the numbers floating onto that contract paper, right? I mean, the moment we see it and it's mouth-watering, you go ahead and sign it. But what is it that we've got to bear in mind before signing it? Are there any red flags as an individual in the space, in the HR space, you'd like to help us out with?
4: There is no red flag, Miriel. It's very simple. Just read it. Just please read it. You know, I was working for a company one time. I give you this example. And we had a new employee who just joined. And he was asked to do some menial work because he was actually a grassroots level employee at that point. Menial work, I mean, like he was just doing filing, you know, at this point to take the papers, put them in file and keep them in the cabinet. And at some point he got tired of that. Of course, it is a very boring job to do. And one day he was talking to his manager and he said, like, you know what, this is not even written in my contract. That I have to file papers and I'm tired of this. Funny enough was that all our contracts at that point had one sub clause in it that after 16th or 17th point or 18th point was any other duties can be added or removed at the discretion of management. So that was the last point which covered actually everything and anything under the sky which we can ask people to do. And there was the signatures and stamped. And we said, like, did you read that? He said, no, I didn't read the contract at all. I just saw the money part. And I just, money, usually people see their salary and air ticket. Like you were saying in the morning, nobody even asked question about medical benefits or...
3: Absolutely. I think you should, yeah. You know, I think you should. If there is a way that you can upgrade your, you know, existing medical contracts or whatever, your health insurance, and if it is going out from your pocket, if there is a way you can negotiate, I think you need to renegotiate. But also another question, Harsh, before we end this conversation is about flight tickets, right? Lot of us, you know, originally would be born in one country and then we also, you know, possess another country's passport. How is the ticketing done? The airline, how does that really work? Should I be paid for based on my passport color or should I be, I'm talking about flight fares, right? And or should I be given the flight home to, you know, where people think I am from?
4: I mean, this is a very important question that will be asked at the time of preparation of offer letter because this will be mentioned in your offer letter. So typical HR will ask you what's your preferred airport and what's your nationality. So if you have dual nationality, it depends upon you then. So for example, if you are having dual, you are a Canadian and Mexican-Canadian passports, and your company allows the dual, like your country's allows you dual nationality, two passports, then it depends upon you, whatever you can say, you can produce that passport. But if you have only one, like for example, me, like I am from India, and if somebody asks me, okay, what's your airport? So I should choose the nearest airport to my city. So my city doesn't have an airport, so I have to choose Delhi. So Bangalore is more higher than Delhi, and I'm getting a reimbursement. So I would have to explain why am I putting Bangalore as my airport rather than Delhi. So those kind of conversations, but then this is pretty much asked at the, pretty much once you clear the interview, one of the first few questions that will be asked will include this one, what's your preferred airport to your home country? And when you're signing the offer letter, do check that it is mentioned there, that it's a correct airport, which is mentioned in the offer letter and subsequently in the contract.
3: All right. Is there any permit as well that is issued by the government I need to know about? Because I believe everything right now is very, is electronic, right? You don't really get the physical card in hand. Anything else that I need to know right now, Harsh?
4: I'm sorry, can you elaborate like in context to...
3: So there's a work permit, right, that is in place by a lot of individuals and authorities have been issuing work permits. Now, this is an electronic card that is given to you right now. Initially, it was, of course, a manual card in your pocket. Do I have to ask my company for it or should they be naturally providing me with the work permit?
4: Yeah, if you're employed by a company and you have a contract and MSID from the company itself, then you don't really need to have a physical work permit with you. Your MSID acts as a work permit itself because it says the name of the employer on the backside of it. So that's enough proof here.
3: All right, Harsh, you've been so kind. I'm sorry for eating up so much of your time, but thank you for taking time out and having this chat with us.
4: My pleasure, Miriam. I just want to end up the call with this one thing that, usually when we meet HR and with people go for interviews, and in the end of the interview, when the HR personnel or recruiter is asking you, do you have any questions for me? Usually we say, no, and we don't have any questions. Please, before you go for those interviews, write these kind of questions. What are my entitlement? What would be the position bring an insurance with? What is the flight allowances? What kind of a contract am I going to get in? How long is the contract valid for? What is the aspirations of the business from this position? What do you would like to me to contribute? What is your plans, budgets? These are additional questions which only shows that you are more interested in the job rather than just giving or making the recruiter happy. So let recruiter also do some talking rather than just asking single line questions.
3: Excellent. We can do a crash course with you on this, but thank you. More power
4: absolutely.
3: To you. Looking forward to more conversations.
4: Sure, absolutely. Have a great day. Bye-bye.
3: You too. Bye. We'll continue more conversations right here on Talk 100.3. All you have to do is quite literally stay tuned. I told you, I'm here to decode information for you. Whatever is running on your mind, I try and bring it out on the radio and we help you get those answers. You're listening to Daybreak with me, Muriel Deesa, only on Talk 100.3. We're part of the Fun Asia Network. A very good morning.
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5: BBC News with Chris Barrow. Explosions have been heard across Iran as US Central Command announced it had mounted another round of attacks. In Tehran, air defences were activated, while in Avaz, Iranian media said a hospital was evacuated due to nearby missile strikes. Iran has hit back. Kuwait said it was intercepting hostile drone attacks. Separately, President Trump has praised Iran for letting an Iranian-American charity worker, Dina Karari, leave the country, having stopped her from doing so for 18 months. President Zelensky of Ukraine has sacked his popular defense minister, Mikhail Fedorov, who was seen as a key figure in the expansion of drone warfare against Russia. The dismissal has been met with stinging domestic criticism. The UN's nuclear agency says it's been informed that the chief engineer at the Russian-occupied Zaporizhia nuclear power plant in Ukraine has been killed by a Ukrainian drone strike. The IAEA repeated its call for an end to attacks near nuclear sites. Argentina are celebrating and England supporters are in mourning after Argentina beat England 2-1 to book a place in football's World Cup final. They'll meet Spain on Sunday. A new report warns that climate change, driven by greenhouse gas emissions, has made extreme rainfall in West Africa five times more likely than in the late 19th century. Intense downpours last month triggered deadly floods. The Trump administration has extended travel restrictions on US citizens related to the Ebola outbreak in the Democratic Republic of Congo. The State Department says that no Americans will be allowed to return to their home country on commercial flights for 3 weeks if they visit the DRC. Researchers working in eastern Congo say they've confirmed the existence of a new species of monkey. The scientists went in search of the orange-lipped primate using a blurry photograph taken in 2008. BBC News.
1: 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Grey coverage, vibrant colour, natural finish. All in just 5 minutes. Henna Speedy Easy Hair Colour. Made in Italy. Talk 100.3. 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
3: Absolutely, 10:05 on the clock. A very good morning to you and welcome once again to Daybreak with me, Muriel Deesa, only on Talk 100.3. We're part of the Fun Asia Network. A lot of news is still to discover, to uncover. In fact, this one story has raised eyebrows. And I'm talking about, with families losing thousands of dirhams to fake deals and OTP theft, police and cybersecurity expert urging residents to pause, verify and stay alert. Now, we'll come back, in just a bit from now, talk to you you more about this as the summer heat drives UAE residents to seek holiday escapes and staycations. Cyber criminals are turning up the heat on digital fraud. Now, from fake chalet rentals and unbelievable travel deals to sophisticated AI-driven impersonations, authorities are issuing urgent warnings to the public to stay vigilant. More on this coming up. And in fact, we were talking about biodegradable. We were talking about so many other things onto the show right now. And what is it when we don't segregate our waste? Now, for you, this could just be a conversation off a school book, but apparently it is costing countries, it is costing economies a lot of money, and they actually are aiming to ensure that all of us are living a life where we understand what happens if plastic is just thrown around. Now, again, you know, time and over again, we've raised these concerns up, but it was time that we had somebody talk to us who is addressing authorities at this very moment. And we did have the gentleman on air. Well, thank you for that message. All right, let me quickly play that message out. It's come in from 8874, and this is what the gentleman had to say.
6: Hi, Muriel. Good morning. It was a nice show talking about the biodegradable and waste that we are all producing in the world. I would like to emphasize two things which we normally do. The first thing is that when we go to a restaurant and if it is a buffet, we try to add up too much on our plate. And we really do not consume all, and then we throw. So this is the wastage of food, grains, the resources. And second thing is that I would like to put my this thing, like, I have visited Europe, and I understand it was Germany, where even though you buy the food, but you do not have the right to waste the food. If that kind of policy gets implemented by the government of UAE, we will be really saving lot of food, grains, our resources, as well as the organic food waste will not be generated. So I think this is what I wanted to contribute. You can discuss with our listeners. And even if we turn 100 people, 1 out of 100 people, that would be a positive note on that. And that way our country can progress. This is what I want to add. Thank you, Muriel. Bye.
3: So sweet on that, absolutely. And I'm sure authorities are already working in that direction. But having said that, it was quite an eye-opener today to bring all those conversations forward. I mean, conversations that probably have been brushed under the rug, that we don't really talk about it. I mean, we used to in school, part of the textbooks, not anymore. But why should countries look into a waste more seriously? The greenhouse emission and so on and so forth. We're discussing all of that here. Yes, we are moving into the sustainability forefront, but do we understand the basics of it? Do we understand how much of that we need to be sorting out from our very homes? Those were the conversations that came forward. Besides that, we also spoke to you about the Mahore complaint. How do you complain with Mahore? We also spoke to you about how much water you should be drinking in a day. Speaking to you about the damage is done to your kidney. Are you aware of it? Several other conversations that kind of took to light, where medical experts are saying a lack of symptoms combined with demanding work schedules and low screening rates means many residents are living an undiagnosed hypertension. In fact, besides that, UAE parents increasingly are seeking weight loss injections for children in GLP-1 buzz. Now, these were conversations that startled us. But right now, let's move into a very spotty area of interest, and it certainly is Argentina versus Spain that is to take place on Sunday. It is the final countdown, the final showdown between these two greats. Take a listen to what experts had to say where this is concerned and how do they view the game. And also, let me advise probably a word of caution to all you Cristiano Ronaldo fans, which is also me. The conversation of who is the GOAT of all times, the greatest of all times, has kind of been spoken about here. Now, from giving Cristiano Ronaldo the title of greatest of all times to the greatest goal scorer of all times was a conversation that took to light. Now, I do not know how you're going to digest this conversation, but take a listen to this amazing piece of work. I'll be back to share more news thereafter. Talk Biz up next.
7: World Cup final is set. Argentina beating England in an absolute thriller to punch their ticket to the final where they will face Spain. Argentina looking to go back-to-back could be the third team ever to do so. They're going to have to go through Spain and that formidable defense that has only given up one goal this entire World Cup. It is all going down from MetLife Stadium on Sunday at 3 p.m. Eastern. All right, let's welcome in Michael LaHood, the dude, to just break this all down. If we've had a chance to catch our breath from that Argentina game, the way in which you good? We're good? I think we're all right. The way in which Argentina has been able to will their way to a win time and time again, what does that say about what we could possibly see from Leo Messi and Argentina in the final?
8: Yeah, this is an Argentine team unlike any other. In my almost 40 years on planet Earth, I have never seen anything like what we've witnessed at this World Cup. The last World Cup in 2022, I really thought that, okay, the whole narrative was, can Messi finally do it? And the answer is yes. Getting over the line on the global stage called the World Cup. Check that off on his illustrious career. But what we are witnessing in Argentina at this World Cup, it hasn't been pretty. Not by a long shot, but this mentality of theirs is out of this world. I've never seen a team, probably since Germany in maybe the 90s and the 80s, that was just this winning machine. And when you talk about winning machines, you look at two teams in Argentina and Spain that have this winning DNA, this winning psychology, this winning mentality. So if you're a neutral and if you're new to football, if you've never watched the World Cup final, this is a final that will give you a footballing education of the highest proportions, and I can't wait for it this Sunday.
7: So as mentioned, Argentina looking to go back-to-back, looking to be just the third country to ever do so. And you were saying, I think this version, this Argentine team is the best one. What makes this team so much better than the last team that we saw 4 years ago that won the World Cup?
8: There's a character within this team that right now cannot be matched, and winning does that to you. And I had some of the best managers I've ever had. They talk about winning, how winning habits, winning cultures, but winning becomes part of your DNA. It becomes right in your bone marrow at a certain point, right? And you think of even in what we get to do in sports, in the sports industry or in television, when you're part of a culture that gets results, it's not just Lionel Messi, it's Messi plus. You think of the heroes that have stepped up today. Messi will be the main hero, the main character of the story. But you think of some of the winners on this team, Lautaro Martinez, who is a winner. We get to cover him in Serie A for Inter. He's a difference maker in Europe's top five leagues. You think of players that have such a winning edge. Enzo Fernandez is a global superstar. I think this World Cup, with the goals that he scored, with the goal that he scored, he just etched his name in history. He comes up with massive moments. What he does for Chelsea, he takes to another level. So last World Cup was all about Messi. This World Cup is Messi and the rest of the crew going to a level in the stratosphere that cannot be matched. And so there's a collective about Argentina, but make no mistake, it's the man with the number 10 that drives the bus.
7: Absolutely. I know you said it's Messi plus and Messi in the crew. However, to your point, we're focusing in on Messi because now he is in control of the golden boot race after those two assists in that semifinal matchup against England. What sort of conversation does that propel Messi into if he does win another World Cup and win the golden boot?
8: It's really interesting because I just wonder, and I'm putting myself in Lionel Messi's shoes. I'm just going to try to fill those shoes for 2.5 seconds. So coming into this match, part of the narrative that Lionel Messi has had is, okay, yeah, Messi's done it with Barcelona. He's done it with Argentina now, but he never really got out of his comfort zone. And the book that you judge talent by in our game, the game of football, is typically the Premier League. And there was an edge that Messi played with as the game went on. We saw Messi, 39 years old, use strength. I mean, he's the shortest guy in the field, and he was bodying people around. So, you know, this might be Lionel Messi's last ever World Cup. There's a good chance it is. We've seen the emotions. We saw, you know, in Argentina, they went and said that it's his last qualifier that he played before coming into the World Cup. But there is a desire. There is this last dance mentality. like we've seen from a previous champion in sports and Michael Jordan, to really see him, Lionel Messi, he's put this team on his back in so many different ways, coming up with the winning play and the winning formula time and time again. And all the greats, they have this clutch gene, and there's no bigger clutch gene in football right now than Lionel Messi at 39. And Jacqueline, I'm gonna tell you a little secret. I turned 40. This guy's a year younger than me. I'm in the studio. He's at a World Cup. It's insane.
7: It is insane. It's also insane because Messi is 39. Ronaldo's, what, 41, 42? Mm-hmm. And when we're talking about the GOAT conversation in football, there are folks that believe Cristiano Ronaldo is the GOAT. Some say Messi. And if we're looking at the 2026 World Cup and the amount of goal contributions that Messi has in this World Cup alone, and you put it up against Ronaldo and his six career World Cups, it is very, very different. But what sort of argument would Ronaldo, I guess, apologists or Ronaldo go that team? What would they have if Messi does go on to win another one and win the Golden Boot? Is there one?
8: I think the conversation is case closed, dead, shut, and buried. You can throw it into whatever nearby body of water. For us here up in the Northeast, it's the Atlantic Ocean, the Long Island Sound. So I'm going to throw it right now for me. And I know Ronaldo fans, every time I say something about Cristiano Ronaldo, you are in my mentions. So brace yourself. I'm going to grab the seatbelt, buckle up, because I'm going to be very, very real with you. Right now, trying to compare Cristiano Ronaldo and Lionel Messi is like trying to compare think of a decent car. Right? You think of a Cadillac Escalade with a Lamborghini. There's no comparison, in my opinion. Cristiano Ronaldo is one of the greatest players of all time. There's nothing anyone

0: you think of a Cadillac Escalade with a Lamborghini. There's no comparison, in my opinion. Cristiano Ronaldo is one of the greatest players of all time. There's nothing anyone can take away from his illustrious career. I definitely will not be one of those people. I've always had a problem when people try and go after his career. But seeing the difference, seeing the quality over the last two World Cup cycles, Father Time eventually comes for us all. Father Time has yet to come after Lionel Messi. That's what defies logic. Father Time has definitely caught up with Ronaldo. I think the conversation with Ronaldo needs to shift from the greatest player of all time to the greatest goal scorer of all time. He's on the verge of breaking or hitting 1,000 goals, which no one has ever done in football. So Ronaldo fans, I'll give you that nugget. Cristiano Ronaldo is the greatest goal scorer in football history. Lionel Messi, should he win this World Cup? Or even if he doesn't win this World Cup, I'm gonna even go deeper than that. Lionel Messi is the greatest player we've ever seen in the history of the game. When he hangs up his golden boots, we will be telling our kids, our grandkids, their kids about the legend that is Lionel Messi. I've been privileged, I think we've all been privileged to enjoy both, but if we really, really, really want to end this debate now, you can find the keys and you can find the script at the bottom of the Long Island Sound, because case closed, story done, Messi's the GOAT.
1: Period, mic drop, and bless up for your mentions, because I feel like they're going to be popping off a little bit after your TED Talk there. Michael, this is really funny because it feels like we're having a full circle moment when we have Leo Messi on one side and Lamine Yamal on the other. We got to rewind and go back to 2007 when Messi was with FC Barcelona and there was this charity calendar that was being shot. Messi is 20 years old, and yes, that is Lamine Yamal, 5 months old in the tub. This was published in a 2008 charity calendar. So I know we were saying passing of the torch, but like, what in the world? What are the odds that we're gonna see these two footballers facing off, Messi at 39 and Lamine Yamal at 19?
0: There's certain things you just can't predict, and there's certain things you just can't script any better. And that's why I go to, as a neutral, this is the World Cup final I think we all needed in life, especially at a point in the world where there's so much divisiveness and whatnot. Having the two global superstars of the current age here in North America, and for us, right down the road in beautiful New York, New York, or as our very own former U.S. men's national team captain at the 94 World Cup, Tony Meola, says the great state of New Jersey. Get it right, kid. So Tony, we'll say the great state of New Jersey. I love everything about this, because that's a story that you talk about how the game smiles on a chosen few. Lamine Yamal, if you're him, you look at his story and you look at his background, where Lamine Yamal, him and his family wouldn't be where they are in Barcelona with the gifts that he's been given, and it's talent, it's hard work, it's being looked after and nurtured by a club like Barcelona, who he will be grateful that Lionel Messi carried the torch for him in a ways that he's on the path of Lionel Messi. He's got a long way to go, but he's been given a contract, he's been being looked after and cherished in the same ways Barcelona cherished Lionel Messi. And what a moment this would be, because Lionel Messi is very introverted. He lets his footballing on the pitch do the talking. Lamine Yamal, not so much. He is Gen Z, Gen Alpha. I don't know what gen we're on right now, but he is part of the YouTube generation. And so he goes straight to social media. And I think this is one of those moments where I'm just itching to see what Lamine posts on his IG next, or on his TikTok next, because so far he hasn't missed. In the semifinal against Mbappe, he put up the 2-1 score, and he put up his goal that he scored against Mbappe in the semifinal of the European Championship 2 years ago. When it comes to Messi, should we see the bathtub, or are we going to see something else? But this is one of the iconic moments in sports, and it's going to come sooner than we think.
1: Somebody needs to get that picture both autographed and framed after this final. That's it's weird. It's eerie almost. If we talk more about Spain, they have had this insane defense, only allowing one goal through this entire tournament. And Lamine Yamal has only had one goal for Spain. We almost got another one in the semifinal, but then it gets called back for, you know, VAR doing its thing. But what do you think is going to be the difference maker? Is it going to be Lamine Yamal getting going, or do you think it's going to be that same defense that we've seen throughout this entire World Cup?
0: I think it's going to be the midfield of Spain, and I think the back line is finally getting a lot of the shine that it deserves, and most people are looking at a teenager that isn't named.

0: Lamine Yamal. Pau Kubarsin has been outstanding, but it's the leader of the backline that I look to his left, and Aymeric Laporte, who got a bit of vengeance and a bit of poetic justice against the country of his birth, which was France. So he's a naturalized Spanish international playing in a World Cup, and everything he's touched in the last calendar years is turned into gold for the Spanish national team. But when you look at the journey to get to this World Cup for Spain, we were questioning the Spanish mentality in terms of the Spanish quality in the final third. Coming to the World Cup, Jacqueline, most people and a lot of our experts, our very own Guillaume Balaguer, they had a lot of reservations about the back line. Aymeric Laporte wasn't even the main fixture in qualifying for La Roja, and now he's at a World Cup almost on the verge of winning a final. But the reason why I say the midfield is the key is with Spain, what Cabo Verde did, they stifled Spain's midfield, and then they stifled Spain. The midfield is just the heart and soul of what Spanish football has been about. It always has been Spanish football through and through. They have some iconic names. You think of the 2010 team, Xabi Alonso, Sergio Busquets, Xavi Hernandez, Andres Iniesta, the golden generation. This midfield of Rodri, who will probably win player of the tournament for me, if Spain wins, him and Lionel Messi will be in that conversation. If you can stop the likes of Rodri, Dani Olmo, and also Fabio Ruiz, who's been outstanding, and you stop Spain.
1: Michael, we're going to put you on the spot. We need a score prediction. How do you think it's going to all shake out?
0: Look, I think we might be in for what I hope in an ideal world, a shootout. But I think this is going to be 2-1, extra time. Lamine the Dream Yamal is finally going to win his first ever World Cup. The passing of the torch is going to be complete. There's something that we say in sports, defense wins championships, and the Spanish backline has been resolute up until now. That continues in the final.
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1: Do you know how much water you drink? Do you know how much water you should drink? If you're anything like me, you'll have very little idea. This is The Food Chain from the BBC World Service. I'm Ruth Alexander, and this week we're finding out how to hydrate.
2: Water is a nutrient, and many times it's forgotten.
1: We'll be discovering how much we need.
3: So the variation is absolutely enormous.
1: Which drinks are the most thirst-quenching? What happens if we don't drink enough or too much?
4: I had literally just drunk so much water that I had washed out of myself all the salts and nutrients that you need to function.
1: And we'll hear your tips for getting it right. As you can probably hear, I'm in the office, and so far today I've had one cup of coffee, 1¾ cups of tea, and I'm on my third glass of water. I don't normally track how much I'm drinking, but today I'm going to. And something I've noticed in the office, I think quite a few people do monitor how much they're drinking, judging by the large water bottles on people's desks with markings on them. Now, here is Gideon, my colleague. Gideon, every time I sit next to you, I notice you have that water bottle with markings on the side.
5: I do. It's a litre-sized water bottle. I fill it up each morning when I come into work, and I try and make myself drink it before the end of the day. Not always successful. It depends how busy I am. And quite often I get to the end of the day, I look at the water bottle, I realise there's still water in it, and I'll finish it before I'll go home. I'll make myself get through my litre.
1: Thirsty or not?
5: Exactly.
1: And by the very end of the day, you're going to bed, how much are you trying to drink in a whole day?
5: I kind of aim at about 2 litres. I don't know if that's the amount I should be drinking, if that's too much, too little, I'm not sure.
1: Okay, well, we're going to find out.
5: Good, let me know.
1: Will do. So, Victoria over here, she's got a nice turquoise one with some orange stripes. Hello, Victoria.
6: Hello.
1: Are you sort of very specific about how much you're drinking every day?
6: Yes, I am, to be honest, because I feel dehydrated, especially in office with our very dry air here. And at the end of the day, I have a horrible headaches. And I realized if I drink enough water, I don't have it. So I at least try to drink 2 of these big bottle waters.
1: What are you aiming for?
6: Usually 2 liters, 2.5 ideally, but not often I can do this.
1: Ah. Everyone's pointing at Henry. Hello, Henry.
7: Hi.
1: And look at this big water bottle that you have by your desk.
7: Yeah.
1: Why?
7: Well, it's really depressing. I actually bought it so I'd have to get up from my desk less to go to the kitchen, which is a bit of a tragic reason, yeah, but I think that's about 1.5 litres.
1: Because you work so hard?
7: Because I work so hard. I think that's over 1 litre, and I probably drink about 4 of those a day.
1: Programme making must be thirsty work. And why is it that we need water? I've been talking about this with Nydia Rodriguez-Sanchez, an expert in hydration at the University of Stirling in Scotland.
2: Water is a nutrient, and many times it's forgotten. We focus on protein and we focus on the vitamins and the carbs and having fiber. But many times we don't think about water as such an important substance or such an important nutrient in our lives, in our diets.
1: And why is hydration so important?
2: Well, we know that we are made of protein and different molecules in our body, but water, in general, we say that is form of 70% water. And well, that's in our cells, in our organs, our blood, and many of the reactions and different pathways that we have in our body will be in a water media. So yeah, it's very, very important.
1: And changing constantly.
2: I always like to think that, well, our fluid balance is like our bank balance, pretty much, because, well, we are losing water all the time. No? And since, for example, when we are having this conversation, well, or just by the fact of being inhaling, exhaling, well, when we are exhaling, there is water that we are losing. So we are losing water in a continuous manner. However, when we are drinking water is in episodes. So it's all day we're kind of moving up and down the amount of water that is in our body.
1: What happens to our bodies if we don't take in enough water?
2: Well, we cannot live very long without the water that we require. So, well, there are different factors that will be indicating when we need water. Probably the main one is the plasma, which is the water component in our blood. Our blood is formed around 90% by water. So when we have more concentrated blood, that will trigger different hormone responses, and well, that will trigger our brain, and that will bring the thirst sensation. And also many times we start getting dehydrated and we don't realize we are dehydrated. So it's very common that we feel tired, or we feel like with a bit of a headache, or even we think we are hungry. And we go and get some food, and actually what is happening is that we are thirsty, that we are dehydrated. We're starting to show some signs or some symptoms of dehydration.
1: Nidia Rodriguez-Sanchez. So how much should we be drinking? The number I've always heard is 2 litres a day. For example, the European Food Safety Authority recommends 2 litres for women and 2.5 litres for men. But on closer inspection, I see that that's taking into account the water in food. I've been speaking to Professor John Speakman of the University of Aberdeen in Scotland and the Shenzhen Institute of Advanced Technology in China, who's one of several scientists to have been looking at this. I asked him how the 2 litre figure was arrived at.
3: We did, when we did the paper, look a little bit into where it came from, but we couldn't find any sort of very strong evidence for where the number came from. So I'm not sure how it was arrived at, but it seems to be a number that has taken grip on a very large number of countries. So if you look at government recommendations around the world, they're pretty much all the same. They pretty much all say everybody's got to be drinking 2 litres of water, which is 8 8-ounce glasses in the US is how they frame it. And pretty much every country has come to the same opinion. But our work tends to suggest that actually for the average person, that's a little bit too high. So our estimate is that males on average age between about 20 and 60 are probably requiring about 1.8 litres per day. And females are in the same age group are using about 1.5 to 1.6 litres per day. As you go above 60, that gets progressively even lower. So once you're up to about 85 years old, then you're really only needing about a litre per day.
1: The study, which involved the work of numerous scientists, tracked more than 5,000 people in 23 countries.
3: We are in a water balance, so we regulate pretty carefully between what comes in and what goes out. And that total balance is called the water turnover.
1: As Nidia said, we lose water when we breathe, sweat, and go to the toilet. We take in water with food and drink. And something I didn't know, we even make our own water too.
3: Let's say you eat a meal that consists of carbohydrates, proteins, and fat. When you burn those carbohydrates, you produce two things. You produce carbon dioxide, which you breathe out in your breath, but you also produce water. And that water contributes to your water intake.
1: So how much water is coming from what we drink?
3: So on average, it's estimated that of the water turnover, you probably need to drink between 40 and 45% of that value. The remainder comes as water in the food and the water that we generate when we metabolize the food.
1: The study John was involved in tracked the rate at which water was being replaced in individuals.
3: So it's not easy to measure it, of course, because ideally what you want to do is capture all the intakes and all the losses. But there is a shortcut that we can use, and that is to use an isotope. So what we do is we get people to drink some water where the hydrogen has been replaced by a heavy isotope of hydrogen called deuterium. It's completely safe, doesn't have any negative effects on you. And when you drink that, it floods into your body, into the water pool, as we call it, in your body. And then water coming in And water going out slowly washes that isotope out of the body. So there's a decline over time. So obviously, if you have a very big water turnover, it comes out more quickly. And if you have a very slow water turnover, it comes out much more slowly.
1: And what did you find in terms of variations?
3: So the variation is absolutely enormous. Some people are only needing about a litre per day, and I think the maximum value was about 7.5 litres per day. And so there are big differences between individuals.
1: What sort of factors makes a difference?
3: The biggest thing that influences how much you need is actually how big you are. So the bigger you are, the bigger your water turnover. And so if you look at, for example, males going from having a lean body mass of about 40 kilos, they have a water turnover of about 3.5 litres per day, whereas an individual that is 80 kilos of lean tissue has a turnover of about 5 litres per day.
1: What about where you are in the world?
3: Another factor that influences it is temperature. So if you go to a warm place, you sweat more, you're losing more water, you need to replace that water. And so it will be the case if you live in somewhere that's hot and humid, your water requirements are going to be considerably higher than somebody who lives in a cold and dry place. And that's why it's just crazy to say, you know, everybody's going to be drinking 2 litres of water a day. That just doesn't make any sense.
1: Professor John Speakman. You're listening to The Food Chain from the BBC World Service. I'm Ruth Alexander. This week, how to hydrate. While most of us don't need as much water as we might think, athletes would do well to get ahead of their thirst, according to Nidia Rodriguez-Sanchez.
2: It's very common to find that athletes finish very dehydrated. And if we are training or competing in different environments, of course, that will be different. That will be changing. So it's not the same if we have a marathon athlete that if they are running the Arctic marathon, won't be the same if they are running in warm or dry environments. So we need to adapt that to the conditions, to the humidity, the temperature, etc.
1: And if you are dehydrated, do we know by how much it can affect your performance?
2: When we are dehydrated, the cognitive function can be impaired. Or, for example, the decision-making that also can be affected. Marathon runner or an endurance runner, probably the speed or the performance, if we are thinking about the time to complete a task, might be reduced by 3 or 4%. That if we think in elite athletes or if we think about Olympic Games, well, that might represent the fact of winning or not winning a medal.
1: Is it possible to drink too much water, though? In rare instances, it is, as Joanna Perry discovered when she ran the London Marathon in 2018.
4: It was the fifth time, I think, and I decided to do it with my daughter and my son-in-law. The training was good.
1: However, the conditions on the day were especially challenging.
4: It was really, really hot. I think it's still the hottest marathon day they've ever had. We set off. When you do the marathon, there's loads of people to chat to, especially when you're virtually walking. So there's always people dressed as a rhino or a train or a boat or something, and me. Anyway, so we sort of chat along and everything was all fine. And the last thing I remember was the half marathon sign, the big thing that says halfway. And that's the last thing I remember until I woke up. That was Sunday. So I think I woke up on the Wednesday in intensive care.
1: What had happened?
4: I did finish the race. They've got a little video of me going over the finish line. And because Richard, my partner, and some other friends were there, they waved and everything. And I just, in this video, you can see that I was saying how wobbly I was. You know, you could see I was physically wobbly. We got home and I was really, really sick and obviously passed out. And then Richard did CPR. In that time, the air ambulance came and the paramedics came. And then I think for those few days, as far as I know, they told my family that they didn't really know when I'd wake up and what sort of situation I would be in when I woke up.
1: When you did wake up, what did the doctors tell you was wrong?
4: I really don't remember. I only know what Richard's told me, and that I had literally just drunk so much water that I had washed out of myself all the salts and nutrients that you need to function.
1: Do you know how much you had drunk?
4: Well, no, not really, because I mean, I suppose because it was so hot, everybody said, you know, drink water, drink water. So at every possible stop, you know, I had my bottle of water and carried one and had more water, thinking that that was the right thing to do.
1: I asked Nidia Rodriguez-Sanchez about what happens when someone drinks too much.
2: That's what we call a hyponatremia. That means that we are diluting our blood. We were mentioning earlier that our blood is formed by plasma. But when we drink too much water, the plasma gets diluted and we start having lower levels of sodium. That the sodium is an electrolyte that is really important. And if the plasma gets diluted, also the amount of sodium in the plasma will be diluted. And this can be related to brain edema. So that basically means that the brain gets like swollen. And well, this can be lethal. No, this can be a very serious condition. So we also need to be very careful and well, avoid hyperhydration or to drink too much. If we think in a marathon, for example, the risk is when they drink too much water and if they are not ingesting also sodium or electrolytes, they need to be not just relying on water.
1: Joanna says that's been her big takeaway.
4: I really think other people should know this because we're all encouraged to drink these great big bottles. I mean, everyone I know has got these bottles with all these markers on them. I think that anybody contemplating doing a marathon, from my experience, they should make sure that all they need to do is to take an electrolyte before they start and maybe take another one along the way, along with their sweets and the sugary things that you need.
1: Joanna Perry. Now, all drinks are not equal. Some are better at quenching thirst than others. I've got a decaf coffee here at my desk. Does that count when it comes to hydration? I asked Nidia Rodriguez-Sanchez.
2: Absolutely. So we investigated the impact of different drinks, seeing how much water was conserved in our body. So we tested coffee, decaf coffee. We also tested sport drinks, cola drinks, skim milk or full fat milk. And well, we observed that those that were containing electrolytes such as sodium, potassium, and also protein, that was helping to keep the water for longer. So, for example, protein in the milk, that stays longer in our stomach, and that helps to like having a slower release of the water to our intestine. So that helps to keep us hydrated for a longer time. For example, it would be relevant if we think about surgeons or drivers, that you want them to be well hydrated. You want them to be fully focused when they are in the theater or when they are driving. So, for example, milk will be really helpful to keep that hydration balance for longer.
1: And where did decaffeinated coffee come in your list?
2: Well, actually it was as hydrating as water.
1: Really?
2: And yeah, many times we associate caffeine with the hydrating effect. However, well, we studied a dose of 0 milligrams of caffeine, 50 milligrams, 200 and 400 milligrams. So we went up to ingesting the equivalent of 3 or 4 cups of black coffee. And we actually observed that there was no negative impact on fluid balance. Mm. So we can actually consider coffee as a hydrating source.
1: How did tea score?
2: Same as water.
1: What about sugary drinks, sodas?
2: Well, we observed that those with a greater content of sugar, well, it was retained for longer. So actually, in terms of hydration, it kind of helped. However, well, we need to keep in mind that probably the amount of sugar that they contain is not ideal, no? So we need to find that balance.
1: There's a bit of a fashion for waters with a little bit of extra electrolytes or intelligent water. I mean, is it necessary to go out and buy water with things in to help hydration?
2: For the general population, this is not required. Like, they can get their electrolytes, their sodium, their potassium through a varied diet that is including different sources of fruits, vegetables, that those are the main vehicles of sodium, potassium, and just in a natural way. It's not needed to have that fancy drink. But in the case of athletes, probably in those cases, if they are training for longer than 90 minutes, if they are having big losses of sodium or potassium, well, in those cases, we can consider any of these products.
1: Nidia Rodriguez-Sanchez.
0: The latest up-to-the-minute business news, analysis and opinion from the BBC. 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
8: BBC News with Chris Barrow. Explosions have been heard across Iran as US Central Command announced it had mounted another round of attacks. In Tehran, air defences were activated, while in Ahvaz, Iranian media said a hospital was evacuated due to nearby missile strikes. Iran has hit back. Kuwait said it was intercepting hostile drone attacks. Separately, President Trump has praised Iran for letting an Iranian-American charity worker, Dina Karari, leave the country, having stopped her from doing so for 18 months. President Zelensky of Ukraine has sacked his popular defense minister, Mikhail Fedorov, who was seen as a key figure in the expansion of drone warfare against Russia. The dismissal has been met with stinging domestic criticism. The UN's nuclear agency says it's been informed that the chief engineer at the Russian-occupied Zaporizhia nuclear power plant in Ukraine has been killed by a Ukrainian drone strike. The IAEA repeated its call for an end to attacks near nuclear sites. Argentina are celebrating and England supporters are in mourning after Argentina beat England 2-1 to book a place in football's World Cup final. They'll meet Spain on Sunday. A new report warns that climate change, driven by greenhouse gas emissions, has made extreme rainfall in West Africa five times more likely than in the late 19th century. Intense downpours last month triggered deadly floods. The Trump administration has extended travel restrictions on US citizens related to the Ebola outbreak in the Democratic Republic of Congo. The State Department says that no Americans will be allowed to return to their home country on commercial flights for 3 weeks if they visit the DRC. Researchers working in eastern Congo say they've confirmed the existence of a new species of monkey. The scientists went in search of the orange-lipped primate using a blurry photograph taken in 2008. BBC News.
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3: Once again, I'd like to reiterate, welcome to the show. And what are we talking about? We're talking about an all-important news. UAE employers cannot change contracts without workers' written consent. What does this mean? Now, any change reducing a worker's minimum legal rights will be considered void. Employers in the UAE cannot amend employment contracts, including salary, job titles, or the nature of work, without the employee's explicit written consent, the Ministry of Human Resources and Amortization has said. The Ministry said that contract amendments are governed by Federal Decree Law No. 33 of 2021 on the regulation of labour relations, which is designed to protect the rights of both employees and employers. Now, in a post on X, formerly known as Twitter, the ministry said companies seeking to change contract terms must apply for the modification of work permits or employment contracts service through its website or smart app so that the amendment is officially documented and approved. The ministry said requests to modify employment contract details must be submitted exclusively through its electronic systems. Any amendment that is not officially documented and approved by the ministry shall have no legal effect. It added that any condition or agreement that violates the provisions of Federal Decree Law No. 33 of 2021 shall be deemed null and void if it reduces the minimum rights granted to the employee unless it provides a more favourable benefit to the worker. Now, if these things are going above your head, don't you worry. I'm here to help you, assist you, break down this information for you. So, in short, say if your boss or your employer changes your contract without your permission, the changes do not count by law. Absolutely, they do not count by law. Now, here's what happens in simple terms. The changes are blank. Your salary, job title, and duties stay exactly as they were before. The law ignores the new changes completely. Now, you can quit right away. So, you can, you know, have the right to leave your job without giving notice if your boss forces you to do a totally different job. You can also report your boss to the Ministry of Human Resources and Amortization, that is MAHRE. The boss could actually get in trouble if your company fires you, because you said no to the changes. They may have to pay you extra money for letting you go unfairly. I think this is timely that we are talking about this. So if you need more information on this, I'd be more than happy to furnish them to you. There are times that you are told to sign a couple of things, but you're not really in sure whether this is in alignment with these. Authorities are saying, don't you worry, we've got your backs. We are here to help you with it. And nobody's going to really take you for granted if you've come across written documents or your employer that is trying to change things without your consent. You can certainly raise it up with MAHRE, that is the Ministry of Human Resources and Amortization, and they will assist you in the best possible manner. My name is Meera Lisa. You keep it locked to Talk 100.3. We're part of the Fun Asia Network. There is so much that is happening, whether we're talking to you about jobs, what authorities are saying, or we're talking to you about hiring for salaries under 10,000. Now, this drops apparently by 26%. So Naukri Gulf hiring index shows well-paid jobs and technology roles held up better, even as overall hiring fell by 23% during April to May this year. So now let's take you through this, right? So jobs paying 11,000 to 20,000 a month fell by about 22%. And those paying 21,000 to 40,000 fell about 19%. Now, jobs paying 41,000 to 80,000 dropped by just 11%. Now, the best paid jobs, those between 80,000 and 150,000 a month, barely changed, down only 5%. So, a very small number of jobs pay more than 150,000 dirhams a month. And while the group fell more sharply, 23%, Naukri Gulf Hiring Index says that this is because there are so few of these jobs and that small changes look bigger than they really are. Now, importantly, employers are still actively searching for people to fill up these top-paying roles. The UAE and Gulf economies slowed down after the outbreak of what really happened over here, and that we noticed. So, the impacting, trade, travel, tourism, and other key sectors. Now, as a result, private sector companies cut jobs or slowed during hiring. Tech jobs are still doing better than most. We've been telling you this, and I'm once again reiterating, across the UAE, a whole hiring in April and May 2026 was about 23% lower than the same months last year. So Naukri Gulf has actually said that this slowdown is linked to regional conflict that have continued since Feb. Now, the report covered Gulf countries and is based on data more than 2.2 job postings a year. I'm talking about over 220,000 job postings a year from over 7,000 companies across UAE, Qatar, Oman. Now, even though hiring slowed, overall jobs in technology held up much better than other industries. Now, IT and digital jobs fell at about 6% and tech roles specifically dropped by just 3%. So jobs in AI, yani ke artificial intelligence, machine learning, cybersecurity, and data actually grew by around 20%. So engineering jobs, did relatively well, down 16%. Other areas were hit much harder. Sales and marketing jobs fell 42%. HR jobs by about 34%. Finance 34%. So by industry, oil and gas saw the steepest fall at 30%. Healthcare, pharmaceutical jobs dropped by about 24%. And real estate construction fell by about 20%. Now, who employers are looking for? Very important question here. So most companies in the UAE, around 68%, don't ask for a specific nationality when hiring. Among those that do, say, have a preference, Arab candidates are the most sought after, making up 21% of all job postings. European candidates make about 6%, as do South Asian candidates, according to Naukri Gulf. Now, this pattern has stayed roughly the same as last year. Employers looking for Arab candidates are mostly hiring for engineering, sales and marketing and IT roles. Those preferring European candidates are mostly hiring for IT and healthcare jobs. And, one of the business heads at this organization said that the report showed different countries, industries and job types are well changing at different speeds. Now, while overall activity softened, compared to last year, several segments continue to actually attract employer demand. Technology roles held up better than the broader market in the UAE. Qatar recorded growth across financial sectors. You have construction and manufacturing, of course, while Oman continued to see strength in industrial and consumer-facing sectors, and that is the whole reality. Tell me, which industry do you belong to? Are you out, seeking for new job roles? Have you been wetting the market carefully? Do let me know on 0586861003. My name is Meera Disa. You keep it locked to Talk 100.3. We're part of the Fun Asia Network. When we get back next, we're talking more on jobs available in several sectors. Are you ready for it? Absolutely. With that, it is curtains on today's show, and what a show we've had from discussing all about plastic. It's, hazards that it really has on day-to-day lives, and not just individual. We're talking about businesses. We're talking about society. We're talking at governance level. How does it really impact your economy? So on and so forth. And we kind of delved straight right into that conversation. We also spoke to you about Argentina meeting Spain. It is going to be one final dance before that coveted trophy. That will also be the question on Sunday. However, on Saturday, you're going to have France take on England. It'll be very, very interesting as well. We were also in conversations with Dr. Abdul talking about kidney-related issues, the damages that it is causing, and why children these days need to be on a certain sort of an injection. More on this coming up, not today, but tomorrow. We'll continue more conversations right here on Talk 100.3. All you have to do is quite literally just stay tuned. My name, don't forget my name, it is Meera Disa. I'm here to keep you company every single day, 7 a.m. all the way down until 11 a.m. And make sure that you follow me on Instagram at Meera Talk 100.3. Why? Because I absolutely would love to put a name to your face. Thank you for partaking in conversations today. I'll see you tomorrow. Bye.
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4: BBC News with Chris Barrow. Explosions have been heard across Iran as US Central Command announced it had mounted another round of attacks. In Tehran, air defences were activated, while in Avaz, Iranian media said a hospital was evacuated due to nearby missile strikes. Iran has hit back. Kuwait said it was intercepting hostile drone attacks. Separately, President Trump has praised Iran for letting an Iranian-American charity worker, Dina Karari, leave the country, having stopped her from doing so for 18 months. President Zelensky of Ukraine has sacked his popular defense minister, Mikhail Fedorov, who was seen as a key figure in the expansion of drone warfare against Russia. The dismissal has been met with stinging domestic criticism. The UN's nuclear agency says it's been informed that the chief engineer at the Russian-occupied Zaporizhia nuclear power plant in Ukraine has been killed by a Ukrainian drone strike. The IAEA repeated its call for an end to attacks near nuclear sites. Argentina are celebrating and England supporters are in mourning after Argentina beat England 2-1 to book a place in football's World Cup final. They'll meet Spain on Sunday. A new report warns that climate change, driven by greenhouse gas emissions, has made extreme rainfall in West Africa five times more likely than in the late 19th century. Intense downpours last month triggered deadly floods. The Trump administration has extended travel restrictions on US citizens related to the Ebola outbreak in the Democratic Republic of Congo. The State Department says that no Americans will be allowed to return to their home country on commercial flights for 3 weeks if they visit the DRC. Researchers working in eastern Congo say they've confirmed the existence of a new species of monkey. The scientists went in search of the orange-lipped primate using a blurry photograph taken in 2008. BBC News.
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1: BBC News with Chris Barrow. Explosions have been heard across Iran as US Central Command announced it had mounted another round of attacks. In Tehran, air defences were activated, while in Avaz, Iranian media said a hospital was evacuated due to nearby missile strikes. Iran has hit back. Kuwait said it was intercepting hostile drone attacks. Separately, President Trump has praised Iran for letting an Iranian-American charity worker, Dina Karari, leave the country, having stopped her from doing so for 18 months. President Zelensky of Ukraine has sacked his popular defense minister, Mikhailo Fedorov, who was seen as a key figure in the expansion of drone warfare against Russia. The dismissal has been met with stinging domestic criticism. The UN's nuclear agency says it's been informed that the chief engineer at the Russian-occupied Zaporizhia nuclear power plant in Ukraine has been killed by a Ukrainian drone strike. The IAEA repeated its call for an end to attacks near nuclear sites. Argentina are celebrating and England supporters are in mourning after Argentina beat England 2-1 to book a place in football's World Cup final. They'll meet Spain on Sunday. A new report warns that climate change, driven by greenhouse gas emissions, has made extreme rainfall in West Africa five times more likely than in the late 19th century. Intense downpours last month triggered deadly floods. The Trump administration has extended travel restrictions on US citizens related to the Ebola outbreak in the Democratic Republic of Congo. The State Department says that no Americans will be allowed to return to their home country on commercial flights for 3 weeks if they visit the DRC. Researchers working in eastern Congo say they've confirmed the existence of a new species of monkey. The scientists went in search of the orange-lipped primate using a blurry photograph taken in 2008. BBC News.
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2: From the sports desk, this is Muriel Deesa. In football, England were on the cusp of reaching their first men's World Cup final since 1966. They were 1-0 up against reigning world champions Argentina when the clock inside the Atlanta Stadium ticked to 84 minutes, and then it all went horribly wrong. Enzo Fernandez equalised with a thumping strike in the 85th minute before Martinez headed at 92nd minute winner, both goals coming from assist by Lionel Messi. Just like that, England's World Cup dreams lay in ruins. They had worked so hard to take the lead through Anthony Gordon in 55th minute and then sat back and paid the price. The decision by England boss Thomas to go defensive backfired. Instead, it is Argentina who go through Sunday's showpiece against Spain at New York, New Jersey Stadium. In tennis, as Linda Noskova stepped up to the baseline Wimbledon centre court, crowd held its breath. She led 6-2, 5-2 earlier and had 5 championship points against Carolina Muchova, but Noskova's nerves had hit and she found herself dragged into a deciding set. But this time on championship point number 6, a serve came cracking down that Muchova could barely get a racket to, the ball trickling away just a few yards along the grass. In Formula 1, the battle for the Drivers' Championship has tightened up as Formula 1 prepares for this weekend's Belgian Grand Prix. Kimi Antonelli's lead over Mercedes teammate George Russell has narrowed to 25 points, with Ferrari's Lewis Hamilton a further 7 points back. The first thing to say here is that McLaren Racing Chief Executive Officer Zak Brown has done everything he can to dismiss the idea of Max Verstappen moving to McLaren in the foreseeable future. In cricket, Brendan McCullum's reduced role as England's white ball coach began with a reminder of how much work there is to do on a one-day team beaten by India. 2 days after McCullum was sacked as test coach, England were outplayed to lose by 6 wickets at Ed Bastin in the opening match of a 3-game series. England had outclassed the tourists to win the T20 series 4-0, but this was a different India side, boosted by the inclusion of superstars Virat Kohli, Rohit Sharma, Jasprit Bumrah and Shubman Gill. And that's all from the sports desk with me, Muriel Deesa, only on Talk 100.3, part of the Fun Asia Network.
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2: BBC News with Chris Barrow. Explosions have been heard across Iran as US Central Command announced it had mounted another round of attacks. In Tehran, air defences were activated, while in Ahvaz, Iranian media said a hospital was evacuated due to nearby missile strikes. Iran has hit back. Kuwait said it was intercepting hostile drone attacks. Separately, President Trump has praised Iran for letting an Iranian-American charity worker, Dina Karari, leave the country, having stopped her from doing so for 18 months. President Zelensky of Ukraine has sacked his popular defense minister, Mikhail Fedorov, who was seen as a key figure in the expansion of drone warfare against Russia. The dismissal has been met with stinging domestic criticism. The UN's nuclear agency says it's been informed that the chief engineer at the Russian-occupied Zaporizhzhia nuclear power plant in Ukraine has been killed by a Ukrainian drone strike. The IAEA repeated its call for an end to attacks near nuclear sites. Argentina are celebrating and England supporters are in mourning after Argentina beat England 2-1 to book a place in football's World Cup final. They'll meet Spain on Sunday. A new report warns that climate change, driven by greenhouse gas emissions, has made extreme rainfall in West Africa five times more likely than in the late 19th century. Intense downpours last month triggered deadly floods. The Trump administration has extended travel restrictions on US citizens related to the Ebola outbreak in the Democratic Republic of Congo. The State Department says that no Americans will be allowed to return to their home country on commercial flights for 3 weeks if they visit the DRC. Researchers working in eastern Congo say they've confirmed the existence of a new species of monkey. The scientists went in search of the orange-lipped primate using a blurry photograph taken in 2008. BBC News.
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1: BBC News with Chris Barrow. Explosions have been heard across Iran as US Central Command announced it had mounted another round of attacks. In Tehran, air defences were activated, while in Avaz, Iranian media said a hospital was evacuated due to nearby missile strikes. Iran has hit back. Kuwait said it was intercepting hostile drone attacks. Separately, President Trump has praised Iran for letting an Iranian-American charity worker, Dina Karari, leave the country, having stopped her from doing so for 18 months. President Zelensky of Ukraine has sacked his popular defense minister, Mikhailo Fedorov, who was seen as a key figure in the expansion of drone warfare against Russia. The dismissal has been met with stinging domestic criticism. The UN's nuclear agency says it's been informed that the chief engineer at the Russian-occupied Zaporizhia nuclear power plant in Ukraine has been killed by a Ukrainian drone strike. The IAEA repeated its call for an end to attacks near nuclear sites. Argentina are celebrating and England supporters are in mourning after Argentina beat England 2-1 to book a place in football's World Cup final. They'll meet Spain on Sunday. A new report warns that climate change, driven by greenhouse gas emissions, has made extreme rainfall in West Africa five times more likely than in the late 19th century. Intense downpours last month triggered deadly floods. The Trump administration has extended travel restrictions on US citizens related to the Ebola outbreak in the Democratic Republic of Congo. The State Department says that no Americans will be allowed to return to their home country on commercial flights for 3 weeks if they visit the DRC. Researchers working in eastern Congo say they've confirmed the existence of a new species of monkey. The scientists went in search of the orange-lipped primate using a blurry photograph taken in 2008. BBC News.
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2: BBC News with Jane Steele. Protests have broken out in Ukraine after President Zelensky sacked his popular defence minister. Mikhailo Fedorov was a key figure in the expansion of drone warfare against Russia. Demonstrators in Kyiv chanted "Shame" and "Bring Fedorov back." Argentina faced the prospect of disciplinary action from FIFA after their players celebrated their World Cup semi-final win over England with a banner supporting their country's claims to the Falkland Islands. FIFA rules prohibit political statements at matches. The United States has escalated its trade dispute with Brazil by confirming a new 25% tariff on thousands of Brazilian imports. Several major products have been exempted, including coffee, beef, and orange juice. A fire at an orphanage in Algeria has killed at least 11 people and injured many others. Crews have been working to extinguish the blaze in a suburb of Algiers. The US State Department has extended Ebola-related restrictions on citizens who've travelled to the Democratic Republic of Congo. They're banned from coming home on commercial flights for 3 weeks. A court in the Italian city of Genoa is due to deliver its verdict in a long-running trial linked to the deadly collapse of a road bridge 8 years ago. 57 defendants face charges including manslaughter, endangering transport safety, and falsifying documents. British Steel is being taken into public ownership, with the government saying this will protect the vital future of steel production in the UK. Ministers failed to reach a deal with the current owners, the Chinese company Jingye. The firm is the last primary steelmaker in Britain, where modern steelmaking began. BBC News.
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1: BBC News with Jane Steele. Protests have broken out in Ukraine after President Zelensky sacked his popular defence minister. Mikhailo Fedorov was a key figure in the expansion of drone warfare against Russia. Demonstrators in Kyiv chanted "Shame" and "Bring Fedorov back." Argentina faced the prospect of disciplinary action from FIFA after their players celebrated their World Cup semi-final win over England with a banner supporting their country's claims to the Falkland Islands. FIFA rules prohibit political statements at matches. The United States has escalated its trade dispute with Brazil by confirming a new 25% tariff on thousands of Brazilian imports. Several major products have been exempted, including coffee, beef and orange juice. A fire at an orphanage in Algeria has killed at least 11 people and injured many others. Crews have been working to extinguish the blaze in a suburb of Algiers. The US State Department has extended Ebola-related restrictions on citizens who've travelled to the Democratic Republic of Congo. They're banned from coming home on commercial flights for 3 weeks. A court in the Italian city of Genoa is due to deliver its verdict in a long-running trial linked to the deadly collapse of a road bridge 8 years ago. 57 defendants face charges including manslaughter, endangering transport safety and falsifying documents. British Steel is being taken into public ownership, with the government saying this will protect the vital future of steel production in the UK. Ministers failed to reach a deal with the current owners, the Chinese company Jingye. The firm is the last primary steelmaker in Britain, where modern steelmaking began. BBC News.
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2: BBC News with Jane Steele. Protests have broken out in Ukraine after President Zelensky sacked his popular defense minister. Mikhailo Fedorov was a key figure in the expansion of drone warfare against Russia. Demonstrators in Kyiv chanted "Shame" and "Bring Fedorov back." Argentina faced the prospect of disciplinary action from FIFA after their players celebrated their World Cup semi-final win over England with a banner supporting their country's claims to the Falkland Islands. FIFA rules prohibit political statements at matches. The United States has escalated its trade dispute with Brazil by confirming a new 25% tariff on thousands of Brazilian imports. Several major products have been exempted, including coffee, beef, and orange juice. A fire at an orphanage in Algeria has killed at least 11 people and injured many others. Crews have been working to extinguish the blaze in a suburb of Algiers. The US State Department has extended Ebola-related restrictions on citizens who've travelled to the Democratic Republic of Congo. They're banned from coming home on commercial flights for 3 weeks. A court in the Italian city of Genoa is due to deliver its verdict in a long-running trial linked to the deadly collapse of a road bridge 8 years ago. 57 defendants face charges including manslaughter, endangering transport safety and falsifying documents. British Steel is being taken into public ownership, with the government saying this will protect the vital future of steel production in the UK. Ministers failed to reach a deal with the current owners, the Chinese company Jingye. The firm is the last primary steelmaker in Britain, where modern steelmaking began. BBC News.
1: 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All in just 5 minutes. Henna Speedy Easy Hair Colour. 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
1: BBC News with Jane Steele. Protests have broken out in Ukraine after President Zelensky sacked his popular defence minister. Mikhailo Fedorov was a key figure in the expansion of drone warfare against Russia. Demonstrators in Kyiv chanted shame and bring Fedorov back. Argentina faced the prospect of disciplinary action from FIFA after their players celebrated their World Cup semi-final win over England with a banner supporting their country's claims to the Falkland Islands. FIFA rules prohibit political statements at matches. The United States has escalated its trade dispute with Brazil by confirming a new 25% tariff on thousands of Brazilian imports. Several major products have been exempted, including coffee, beef and orange juice. A fire at an orphanage in Algeria has killed at least 11 people and injured many others. Crews have been working to extinguish the blaze in a suburb of Algiers. The US State Department has extended Ebola-related restrictions on citizens who've travelled to the Democratic Republic of Congo. They're banned from coming home on commercial flights for 3 weeks. A court in the Italian city of Genoa is due to deliver its verdict in a long-running trial linked to the deadly collapse of a road bridge 8 years ago. 57 defendants face charges including manslaughter, endangering transport safety and falsifying documents. British Steel is being taken into public ownership, with the government saying this will protect the vital future of steel production in the UK. Ministers failed to reach a deal with the current owners, the Chinese company Jingye. The firm is the last primary steelmaker in Britain, where modern steelmaking began. BBC News.
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2: BBC News with Jane Steele. Protests have broken out in Ukraine after President Zelensky sacked his popular defence minister. Mikhailo Fedorov was a key figure in the expansion of drone warfare against Russia. Demonstrators in Kyiv chanted shame and bring Fedorov back. Argentina faced the prospect of disciplinary action from FIFA after their players celebrated their World Cup semi-final win over England with a banner supporting their country's claims to the Falkland Islands. FIFA rules prohibit political statements at matches. The United States has escalated its trade dispute with Brazil by confirming a new 25% tariff on thousands of Brazilian imports. Several major products have been exempted, including coffee, beef, and orange juice. A fire at an orphanage in Algeria has killed at least 11 people and injured many others. Crews have been working to extinguish the blaze in a suburb of Algiers. The US State Department has extended Ebola-related restrictions on citizens who've travelled to the Democratic Republic of Congo. They're banned from coming home on commercial flights for 3 weeks. A court in the Italian city of Genoa is due to deliver its verdict in a long-running trial linked to the deadly collapse of a road bridge 8 years ago. 57 defendants face charges including manslaughter, endangering transport safety and falsifying documents. British Steel is being taken into public ownership, with the government saying this will protect the vital future of steel production in the UK. Ministers failed to reach a deal with the current owners, the Chinese company Jingye. The firm is the last primary steelmaker in Britain, where modern steelmaking began. BBC News.
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1: BBC News with Jane Steele. Protests have broken out in Ukraine after President Zelensky sacked his popular defence minister. Mikhailo Fedorov was a key figure in the expansion of drone warfare against Russia. Demonstrators in Kyiv chanted "Shame" and "Bring Fedorov back." Argentina faced the prospect of disciplinary action from FIFA after their players celebrated their World Cup semi-final win over England with a banner supporting their country's claims to the Falkland Islands. FIFA rules prohibit political statements at matches. The United States has escalated its trade dispute with Brazil by confirming a new 25% tariff on thousands of Brazilian imports. Several major products have been exempted, including coffee, beef, and orange juice. A fire at an orphanage in Algeria has killed at least 11 people and injured many others. Crews have been working to extinguish the blaze in a suburb of Algiers. The US State Department has extended Ebola-related restrictions on citizens who've travelled to the Democratic Republic of Congo. They're banned from coming home on commercial flights for 3 weeks. A court in the Italian city of Genoa is due to deliver its verdict in a long-running trial linked to the deadly collapse of a road bridge 8 years ago. 57 defendants face charges including manslaughter, endangering transport safety and falsifying documents. British Steel is being taken into public ownership, with the government saying this will protect the vital future of steel production in the UK. Ministers failed to reach a deal with the current owners, the Chinese company Jingye. The firm is the last primary steelmaker in Britain, where modern steelmaking began. BBC News.
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2: BBC News with Jane Steele. Protests have broken out in Ukraine after President Zelensky sacked his popular defence minister. Mikhailo Fedorov was a key figure in the expansion of drone warfare against Russia. Demonstrators in Kyiv chanted shame and bring Fedorov back. Argentina faced the prospect of disciplinary action from FIFA after their players celebrated their World Cup semi-final win over England with a banner supporting their country's claims to the Falkland Islands. FIFA rules prohibit political statements at matches. The United States has escalated its trade dispute with Brazil by confirming a new 25% tariff on thousands of Brazilian imports. Several major products have been exempted, including coffee, beef and orange juice. A fire at an orphanage in Algeria has killed at least 11 people and injured many others. Crews have been working to extinguish the blaze in a suburb of Algiers. The US State Department has extended Ebola-related restrictions on citizens who've travelled to the Democratic Republic of Congo. They're banned from coming home on commercial flights for 3 weeks. A court in the Italian city of Genoa is due to deliver its verdict in a long-running trial linked to the deadly collapse of a road bridge 8 years ago. 57 defendants face charges including manslaughter, endangering transport safety and falsifying documents. British Steel is being taken into public ownership, with the government saying this will protect the vital future of steel production in the UK. Ministers failed to reach a deal with the current owners, the Chinese company Jingye. The firm is the last primary steelmaker in Britain, where modern steelmaking began. BBC News.
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1: BBC News with Jane Steele. Protests have broken out in Ukraine after President Zelensky sacked his popular defence minister. Mikhailo Fedorov was a key figure in the expansion of drone warfare against Russia. Demonstrators in Kyiv chanted shame and bring Fedorov back. Argentina faced the prospect of disciplinary action from FIFA after their players celebrated their World Cup semi-final win over England with a banner supporting their country's claims to the Falkland Islands. FIFA rules prohibit political statements at matches. The United States has escalated its trade dispute with Brazil by confirming a new 25% tariff on thousands of Brazilian imports. Several major products have been exempted, including coffee, beef and orange juice. A fire at an orphanage in Algeria has killed at least 11 people and injured many others. Crews have been working to extinguish the blaze in a suburb of Algiers. The US State Department has extended Ebola-related restrictions on citizens who've travelled to the Democratic Republic of Congo. They're banned from coming home on commercial flights for 3 weeks. A court in the Italian city of Genoa is due to deliver its verdict in a long-running trial linked to the deadly collapse of a road bridge 8 years ago. 57 defendants face charges including manslaughter, endangering transport safety and falsifying documents. British Steel is being taken into public ownership, with the government saying this will protect the vital future of steel production in the UK. Ministers failed to reach a deal with the current owners, the Chinese company Jingye. The firm is the last primary steelmaker in Britain, where modern steelmaking began. BBC News.
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2: BBC News with Jane Steele. Protests have broken out in Ukraine after President Zelensky sacked his popular defence minister. Mikhailo Fedorov was a key figure in the expansion of drone warfare against Russia. Demonstrators in Kyiv chanted shame and bring Fedorov back. Argentina faced the prospect of disciplinary action from FIFA after their players celebrated their World Cup semi-final win over England with a banner supporting their country's claims to the Falkland Islands. FIFA rules prohibit political statements at matches. The United States has escalated its trade dispute with Brazil by confirming a new 25% tariff on thousands of Brazilian imports. Several major products have been exempted, including coffee, beef and orange juice. A fire at an orphanage in Algeria has killed at least 11 people and injured many others. Crews have been working to extinguish the blaze in a suburb of Algiers. The US State Department has extended Ebola-related restrictions on citizens who've travelled to the Democratic Republic of Congo. They're banned from coming home on commercial flights for 3 weeks. A court in the Italian city of Genoa is due to deliver its verdict in a long-running trial linked to the deadly collapse of a road bridge 8 years ago. 57 defendants face charges including manslaughter, endangering transport safety and falsifying documents. British Steel is being taken into public ownership, with the government saying this will protect the vital future of steel production in the UK. Ministers failed to reach a deal with the current owners, the Chinese company Jingye. The firm is the last primary steelmaker in Britain where modern steelmaking began. BBC News.
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1: BBC News with Jane Steele. Protests have broken out in Ukraine after President Zelensky sacked his popular defence minister. Mikhailo Fedorov was a key figure in the expansion of drone warfare against Russia. Demonstrators in Kiev chanted shame and bring Fedorov back. Argentina faced the prospect of disciplinary action from FIFA after their players celebrated their World Cup semi-final win over England with a banner supporting their country's claims to the Falkland Islands. FIFA rules prohibit political statements at matches. The United States has escalated its trade dispute with Brazil by confirming a new 25% tariff on thousands of Brazilian imports. Several major products have been exempted, including coffee, beef and orange juice. A fire at an orphanage in Algeria has killed at least 11 people and injured many others. Crews have been working to extinguish the blaze in a suburb of Algiers. The US State Department has extended Ebola-related restrictions on citizens who've travelled to the Democratic Republic of Congo. They're banned from coming home on commercial flights for 3 weeks. A court in the Italian city of Genoa is due to deliver its verdict in a long-running trial linked to the deadly collapse of a road bridge 8 years ago. 57 defendants face charges including manslaughter, endangering transport safety and falsifying documents. British Steel is being taken into public ownership, with the government saying this will protect the vital future of steel production in the UK. Ministers failed to reach a deal with the current owners, the Chinese company Jingye. The firm is the last primary steelmaker in Britain, where modern steelmaking began. BBC News.
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2: BBC News with Moira Alderson. President Zelensky of Ukraine has appealed for unity after his decision to remove the defence minister prompted protests in Kyiv and other cities. He said Mykhailo Fedorov had fallen out with the commander of the armed forces and he regretted having to choose between them. An Italian court is delivering its verdicts in a mass trial over a bridge collapse that killed 43 people in Genoa in 2018. One of the defendants, a former motorway executive, has just been sentenced to 12 years in prison. Uganda has discharged its last Ebola patient, leaving the country with no active confirmed cases. The outbreak spread across the border from the Democratic Republic of Congo. The High Court in Delhi has told the Indian government to monitor the health of a climate activist who's been on hunger strike for 19 days. Sonam Wangchuk is refusing food as part of a protest demanding the resignation of the education minister. And wildlife rangers in Nepal have fitted a satellite tracking collar on a notorious wild elephant, which is blamed for the deaths of at least 25 people. They'll monitor its movements so they can react if it gets close to inhabited areas. It was tracked in the western sector of Chitwan National Park. That's the latest. BBC News.
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1: BBC News with Moira Alderson. President Zelensky of Ukraine has appealed for unity after his decision to remove the defence minister prompted protests in Kyiv and other cities. He said Mykhailo Fedorov had fallen out with the commander of the armed forces and he regretted having to choose between them. An Italian court is delivering its verdicts in a mass trial over a bridge collapse that killed 43 people in Genoa in 2018. One of the defendants, a former motorway executive, has just been sentenced to 12 years in prison. Uganda has discharged its last Ebola patient, leaving the country with no active confirmed cases. The outbreak spread across the border from the Democratic Republic of Congo. The High Court in Delhi has told the Indian government to monitor the health of a climate activist who's been on hunger strike for 19 days. Sonam Wangchuk is refusing food as part of a protest demanding the resignation of the education minister. And wildlife rangers in Nepal have fitted a satellite tracking collar on a notorious wild elephant, which is blamed for the deaths of at least 25 people. They'll monitor its movements so they can react if it gets close to inhabited areas. It was tracked in the western sector of Chitwan National Park. That's the latest. BBC News.
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2: BBC News with Moira Alderson. President Zelensky of Ukraine has appealed for unity after his decision to remove the defence minister prompted protests in Kyiv and other cities. He said Mykhailo Fedorov had fallen out with the commander of the armed forces and he regretted having to choose between them. An Italian court is delivering its verdicts in a mass trial over a bridge collapse that killed 43 people in Genoa in 2018. One of the defendants, a former motorway executive, has just been sentenced to 12 years in prison. Uganda has discharged its last Ebola patient, leaving the country with no active confirmed cases. The outbreak spread across the border from the Democratic Republic of Congo. The High Court in Delhi has told the Indian government to monitor the health of a climate activist who's been on hunger strike for 19 days. Sonam Wangchuk is refusing food as part of a protest demanding the resignation of the education minister. And wildlife rangers in Nepal have fitted a satellite tracking collar on a notorious wild elephant, which is blamed for the deaths of at least 25 people. They'll monitor its movements so they can react if it gets close to inhabited areas. It was tracked in the western sector of Chitwan National Park. That's the latest. BBC News.
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0: 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President Zelensky of Ukraine has appealed for unity after his decision to remove the defense minister prompted protests in Kiev and other cities. He said Mykhailo Fedorov had fallen out with the commander of the armed forces and he regretted having to choose between them. An Italian court is delivering its verdicts in a mass trial over a bridge collapse that killed 43 people in Genoa in 2018. One of the defendants, a former motorway executive, has just been sentenced to 12 years in prison. Uganda has discharged its last Ebola patient, leaving the country with no active confirmed cases. The outbreak spread across the border from the Democratic Republic of Congo. The High Court in Delhi has told the Indian government to monitor the health of a climate activist who's been on hunger strike for 19 days. Sonam Wangchuk is refusing food as part of a protest demanding the resignation of the education minister. And wildlife rangers in Nepal have fitted a satellite tracking collar on a notorious wild elephant, which is blamed for the deaths of at least 25 people. They'll monitor its movements so they can react if it gets close to inhabited areas. It was tracked in the western sector of Chitwan National Park. That's the latest. BBC News.
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